Washington, like Rob G and Rob Parker on this Worship Wednesday. 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
1: From Cheney Stadium in Tacoma, Washington, the Round Rock Express, AAA affiliate of the Texas Rangers, take on the Tacoma Rainiers, AAA ball club of the Seattle Mariners. It's game two of this six-game series tonight, and we welcome you into our pregame show. I'm Rylan Cobray. Our audio engineer will be Johnny Cobbler. Danny O'Rourke handling statistics back in Round Rock. The Express are coming off an electric comeback win last night. They trailed it 6-1 after six frames, but a run in the seventh, two in the eighth, and three in the ninth, and the E-Train picked up their biggest comeback victory of the season. A sacrifice fly from Diego Castillo scored Cam Colley from third base, and Round Rock would hang on in the bottom of the ninth thanks to Emiliano Teodo with an inning and two-thirds of scoreless ball out of the bullpen. So the Express, perfect 1-0 in the second half of the season, tied for first place coming into today, as Tacoma is 0-1 in the second half. For the season, these two teams, their records for Round Rock, it's a 32-44 mark for Tacoma, 33-43. And on the mound tonight, a pair of veteran arms. First for the Express, and what a story this is. It's the right-hander Spencer Adams to take the baseball. The 30-year-old who signed a minor league contract with the Texas Rangers this week. Tonight will be his first start in affiliated baseball since April of 2019. It has been 2,614 days since he last threw a pitch in affiliated baseball. He was throwing in the independent leagues over the last two seasons. His career looked like it was over at the end of 2019. He had three back surgeries from 2019 to 2021. In 24, realized he could still pitch and was not having pain, and his comeback began, and here he is tonight making the start for Round Rock in Tacoma. On the other side of things, he's been one of the best pitchers in the PCL this year. Casey Lawrence has been dominant. 4-5 record, a 3.81 ERA. This will be his 16th start. He has gone five innings or more in 14 of his 15 outings. So Round Rock will have their hands full. We'll go ahead and take a break. When we come back, we'll listen back to the highlights from last night's win in the series opener. That's coming up next as our pregame continues right here on Sports Radio AM 1300 The Zone and the free iHeartRadio app.
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1: Back in our pregame show, let's take a listen back to the highlights from last night's series opening win, a comeback victory for the Express. Bullpens as Hover swings and tags this high in the sky, deep right field. You're going to love this, Trevor Hover. It's a solo shot to right center, and Round Rock's on the board tonight. Hover leaves the yard. It's now 3-1 Tacoma in this top of the fifth. Well, it's been a power surge in the month of June for Round Rock's lefty. Had just one home run coming into this month, and now he's got six on the season. The kick to 3-1, and Bride swings and connects. A high fly to deep left. Packard to the wall. Gone! Jonah Bride with a two-run homer. Round Rock's back in this thing. It's a 6-4 game. Part of the Blake Snell trade as the 1-2. It's zipped through the left side for a single. Smith getting waved around third. The throw from left field will go to third. It's cut off. The throw back to second. Zavala slides in safely. We're tied at 6 in the ninth. Aaron Zavala back in the Pacific Northwest, and he feels right at home. Go ahead, run 90 feet away. Payoff pitch. A swing and a liner to right, sprinting in the right fielder, Davis. He'll make the catch. Colley will tag. The throw to the plate. Head first slide. He's safe. Round Rock has the lead. The speed of Cam Colley vaults the Express in front. As the 2-0, and it's rolled to the second baseman. Taylor to the shortstop for one. Smith on to first. That's the ball game. Emiliano shuts the door, and Round Rock completes the comeback tonight. What a way to start the second half. It's a 7-6 victory here at Cheney Stadium. Man, oh man, was that a good win.
4: Oh, what the heck?
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1: Back at Cheney Stadium, managers are exchanging lineup cards as we inch closer to first pitch on what is another gorgeous evening here in the Pacific Northwest. Temperature right now at 83 degrees and all sunshine. Let's take a look at the starting lineup for your Round Rock Express, AAA affiliate of the Texas Rangers. The lineup written out by the skipper in his first season, Kyle Moore. Leading things off and playing third base, Josh Smith. Cam Colley was electric last night in the win. He would score the winning run in the ninth inning. He's in center field and batting second. Aaron Zavala, coming off a multi-hit performance yesterday, will play left field and bat third. Diego Castillo in the cleanup spot. He's at first base. John Taylor bats fifth. He's at second base. DH in batting sixth is Jonah Bride. Trevor Hauver hits seventh. They'll play right field. The catcher batting eighth, making his E-Train debut. It's Austin Wins. Caber Rodriguez bats ninth. He's the shortstop. Top third for Round Rock. It's Smith, Colley, and Zavala. Middle third, Castillo, Taylor, and Bride. The bottom third, Hauver, Wins, and Rodriguez. And on the mound for the Express, as we mentioned, Spencer Adams takes the baseball. Former second-round pick by the Chicago White Sox in 2014. It's his first appearance in affiliated baseball since 2019. And he's just finished his warm-up tosses down in the Round Rock bullpen. And as is customary, all the guys watching him finishing up those tosses, high fives all around as he gets ready to head to the Round Rock dugout. I'm sure there's some nerves that comes with this start again. He just signed a minor league deal with the Rangers earlier in the week. Now a look at the starting lineup for the Tacoma Rainiers, Seattle Mariners AAA affiliate. They enter tonight's ballgame 0-1 in the second half, 33-43 overall. Brock Rodden leads things off. He'll play shortstop. Second baseman and batting second. That's Ryan Bliss. Victor Labrada will play center field. He hits third. Patrick Wisdom is having quite the year. 14 homers in 28 games. He has spent some time in the big leagues. Wisdom will be in the cleanup spot tonight for Tacoma. Spencer Packard homered in last night's game. He will DH and bat fifth. Johnny Pareda will do the catching. He bats sixth. Colin Davis is in right field batting seventh. It'll be Carson Taylor at first base. He hits eighth. And batting ninth, coming off a home run last night, Blake Rambush. He's in left field. Top third for John Russell's Tacoma Rainiers. It'll be Rodden, Bliss, and Labrada. Middle third, it's Wisdom, Packard, and Pareda. Bottom third, it's Davis, Taylor, and Rambush. And for John Russell, the skipper here of Tacoma, this is his fourth season, and that's a familiar name and face for Nolan Ryan fans. He caught Nolan Ryan's sixth no-hitter at the Oakland Coliseum. We'll talk with John Russell later in the week all about that. Tacoma is about to take the field. We'll go ahead and take a break for the national anthem. When we return, it's first pitch tonight for the Pacific Northwest. Bright sunshine, just a beautiful evening. They say it's hot right now around here. We're loving it here as we've only been here for a couple of days. We'll take this warm weather. That is usually not the case here when we're at Cheney Stadium. We'll take a break. 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

Rock Express Baseball is back on the air tonight from Cheney Stadium in Tacoma, Washington. It's game number two of the series between the Texas Rangers AAA affiliate and the Tacoma Rainiers, the AAA ball club of the Seattle Mariners. We welcome you into our broadcast. I'm Riley Cobrey. Our audio engineer tonight is Johnny Cobbler. The Express coming off a 7-6 comeback victory last night. Round Rock trailed it 6-1 going to the seventh inning, and the E-Train battled. One in the seventh, two in the eighth, three in the ninth, and Round Rock hung on in the home half of the ninth to earn a victory. So the Express are looking for their first three-game winning streak since April 19th to the 23rd. It's been tough sledding for Round Rock over the past couple of months, but as we flip the calendar here to the second half of the season, the E-Train are a perfect 1-0 right now. But they will have their hands full tonight. Casey Lawrence makes the start for Tacoma, and right now he's been the pitcher of the year in the Pacific Coast League. This will be his 16th start tonight. He owns a 3.81 earned run average in his first 15 starts. And man, has he given Tacoma plenty of innings this year. He's gotten 5 innings or more in 14 of those 15 starts this season. So he's ready to go. Josh Smith will walk up to the box, and we'll get this game underway. Playing tonight's game number two of the series under 85-degree weather and bright sunshine. Beautiful night in the Pacific Northwest. Lawrence kicks up on the first pitch, and Smith will take a called strike, and it's 0-1. First pitch coming in at 6:06 local time. That's 8:06 central time for those of you back in Central Texas. Lawrence from the stretch, first base side of the rubber. He'll slowly wind up, and his 0-1. Swing and a miss. Smith actually got a piece of this, and it's now nothing and two. Tacoma enters tonight 33 wins and 43 losses. They are 0-1 in the second half. Round Rock is 32-44 and 1-0 in half number two. Lawrence ahead in the count 0-2. He'll kick and fire, and Smith will take this one up and out. And it's one ball and two strikes. Lawrence's last start came against Salt Lake 6 days ago. 6 shutout innings at the ballpark at America First Square. That is a tough park to pitch in. Lawrence made it look easy that night. 1-2. Down and out, and it's two balls and two strikes. The McSherrytown, Pennsylvania native. Lawrence, whose career began with the Toronto Blue Jays all the way back in 2010, signed a contract with Toronto after the draft. As now the pitch to Smith, he'll swing away. It's a high fly to right. Davis moving over to the warning track, leaps up and makes the catch with his back right up against the padded wall in deep right field. So Josh Smith nearly sends one out of here, and that's how this game begins. Brings up Cam Colley. Casey Lawrence out of Albright College, 38-year-old now. Did pitch in the big leagues last year with the Seattle Mariners, as he'll wind up. And the first pitch here to Colley. He'll swing a two-hopper to the second baseman. Bliss fields and lobs it over to first. Had plenty of time. Two quick outs here for Lawrence. Well, for Round Rock, they faced Lawrence last year 2 times, and the second time was one of the best performances by any AAA pitcher last year. It was a complete game for Casey Lawrence on July 24th, 2025 in this ballpark, as he'll kick up in the first pitch to Aaron Zavala, and he'll take. It's a called strike at the knees, 0-1. No score top of the first, a fly out and a ground out to open up this game. Lawrence shakes off his catcher. Now he's ready. He'll slowly wind, and the 0-1. And it's fouled away, coming close to us here in the press box, and it'll be just a few rows in front of us, or a bit down the third baseline here at Cheney Stadium. Tacoma wearing the home whites, white tops, white pants. Rainiers inscribed on the front in navy blue with the red trim. The navy blue numbers underneath the word Rainiers. 0-2 pitch. A swing and a foul ball back to the screen. Smaller numbers on the front. It's the big block number.

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Round Rock and Tacoma head to the bottom of the first. No score. Casey Lawrence retires the side in the top of the inning. And now it's Spencer Adams' turn. And Adams making his first appearance in affiliated baseball since April 28th, 2019. And he was a former second-round pick by the Chicago White Sox in 2014. But his career looked like it was over in 2019 as he winds up in the first pitch to Brock Rodden. He'll foul it back, and it's 0-1. So the first pitch of the night here from Adams is a fastball at 93. So the right-hander center out his chest, a deep breath, and the 0-1 to Rodden. And he'll swing and miss, and it's nothing and two. Goes with a cutter at 88. Three back surgeries for Adams from 2019 to 2021, and the last surgery he had in 2021 was to remove a benign tumor that he had. He just was not feeling better after the first two. Then they found the tumor, and now the 0-2 pitch. That's high, one ball and two strikes. And so he had a third back surgery, and really wasn't a question if he was going to come back or not. He had started to move on with his life. He was coaching at his high school in Cleveland, Georgia, as the 1-2. Rodden swings and floats this in the air. Shallow center. Colley with a long run. Into a feet first slide. Reels it in. A great play from Cam Colley. And there's one down. So Rodden is retired to begin the night for Spencer Adams. And it'll bring up Ryan Bliss. For Adams, though, he was coaching at his high school in Georgia, and in 2024 is the first pitch here to Bliss. It's low for ball one. He was throwing to some of his kids on the team and realized he was not having any back pain, and so the thought was in his head, maybe he could come back. Now the pitch, and Bliss swings and misses. It's one ball and one strike. And so that started a conversation with his wife, who had never seen him pitch. They didn't meet until after his professional career at least looked like it was over, as this 1-1 is down, two balls and a strike. And after they had their second child, he went to his wife and said, I think I want to make a comeback. And so in July of 2024 is the 2-1, and Bliss with a three-quarter swing, it's by him 2-2. He began training, got a team around him, and started working out. He pitched in 2025 for the Gary South Shore Railcats of the American Association. That's an independent league team. 2-2. And Bliss will take it. Got him looking. A challenge here from Ryan Bliss, though. So Tacoma will challenge this strike three from Spencer Adams, and we'll go to the board and find out. It did catch the inner edge, an unsuccessful challenge. An anticlimactic first strikeout here for Spencer Adams, but welcome back. So he retires the first two he sees in this first inning, goes with a fastball at 94, paints it on the inner black. Two down, and it brings up Victor Labrada. Right on left here as Adams kicks and delivers. And he'll miss down and away with ball one. Last season with the Gary South Shore Railcats. This year with the Gastonia Ghost Peppers of the

0: Atlantic League. The 1-0. A swing and a foul ball back to the screen, and it's 1-1. And Gastonia is a familiar team for Express fans because that's where Richie Martin was playing before the Rangers scooped him up in May of last year. Richie now, of course, with the Albuquerque Isotopes in the Rockies org as the 1-1 is bounced. First baseman to take it, Castillo. He'll flip to his pitcher covering. It's a 1-2-3 first inning for Spencer Adams. His first start in 2,614 days in affiliated baseball, and he gets it off on the right foot. We go to the top of the second, scoreless between Round Rock and Tacoma on Sports Radio AM 1300 The Zone and the free iHeartRadio app.
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0: Round Rock and Tacoma heading to the top of the second. And the Express scoreless right now at the Rainiers. Both Stony pitchers retire the side in the first frame. Casey Lawrence for Tacoma. Spencer Adams for Round Rock. And Lawrence first pitch here to Diego Castillo. And that's in there for strike one. So Lawrence with a fly out and a ground out. And then came back to strike out Aaron Zavala. Lawrence frozen like a statue out there. Now he whines. And the pitch is low. And it's one ball and one strike. Diego Castillo with a five-game hitting streak, an eight-game on-base streak, and he's been hitting for more power as of late. Four extra base hits in his last three games. Here's the 1-1. A swing and a bouncer back to the screen, and it's now 1-2. Bright sunshine, a few clouds over the top of those Douglas fir trees out above the first base grandstand, but mostly clear skies tonight. It is a gorgeous night here in the Pacific Northwest. 1-2. Diego somehow fouls this off. A sinker running in on his hands. And the count will stay at a ball and two strikes. We do not have a view of Mount Rainier tonight. It is above those first base grandstands, but the clouds are right in front of it at the moment. 1-2 pitch. A swing and a roller. Third baseman scooping it up. It's Wisdom. He'll toss across. It's in time. Castillo retired. And there's one away in this top half of the second. I'll bring up John Taylor.
1: The second baseman, number six.
0: Well, Casey Lawrence is not trying to strike you out. He wants you to put the baseball in play. He's going to have his defense work behind him. He has been steady Eddie this year, 38 years old. As he'll kick and fire. And that one's at the top of the zone for strike one. A 3.81 ERA in 15 starts. And he is well on his way to Pacific Coast League Pitcher of the Year. A slow line and the 0-1. And Taylor chops this foul first base side. Again for Lawrence, his last time out, six scoreless innings in Salt Lake. You just rarely see that at that ballpark. But that Salt Lake team, it's a younger lineup. And if you've never seen Lawrence before, a lot of the time you'll be out on your front foot like the swing we just saw from Taylor. He can lull you to sleep. A kick in the 0-2. It's in the dirt, and it's one ball and two strikes. Scoreless game, top of the second. Round Rock and Tacoma. E-Train wearing the road navy blue tops, Express inscribed on the front in white. Gray pants on. Taylor with the pant legs up tonight and the navy blue socks on. And the 1-2. That's up and out. Two balls and two strikes. Round Rock with the white numbers on the back of the jerseys. No nameplates on top of those numbers. The red trim around the numerals. Lawrence kicks and delivers. And it's off the plate away. Three balls and two strikes. John Taylor has reached base in all 16 games since his promotion from AA Frisco. And when he's been collecting hits, he has done so with some power as the 3-2 is tapped first baseline, but veers foul. Taylor, 12 hits. With the Express, six of them have gone for extra bases. And he thought he had a 13th hit last night. But according to Trevor Daniger, the crew chief who was down at first, he said it was a foul ball. Looked like a homer. It was so high down that right field line as the 3-2. And that's on the outer edge. Strike three called. Taylor goes down looking. Lawrence with his second strikeout. It's five up, five down for Casey Lawrence. That'll bring up Jonah Bride. But Taylor's fly ball down the right field side yesterday just kept hooking, but looked like it was a fair ball, but it was so high above the pole that Daniger ruled it foul as Bride takes his first pitch inside for ball one. Jonah Bride had a home run in yesterday's ball game. Pulled Round Rock to within two in that eighth inning with his two-run shot. It was his seventh of the season. 1-0 Oh, the count to Bride, the pitch. And that's in there for a strike. It's a cutter at 83, and it's 1-1. And that home run came off a left-handed pitcher, his fifth homer off a lefty this year. Five of his seven have come against southpaws. Facing a righty tonight, though, is the 1-1. And that's down, two balls and a strike. Bride hitting just 208 against right-handed pitching. We have no score right now. Top of the second, nobody on and two outs. Casey Lawrence has retired all five he's faced for Tacoma. He'll slowly wind up and deal. And he bends in a sweeper for a strike at 78, and it's 2-2. Cutters, sinkers, and sliders from Casey Lawrence. He's got the changeup as well. He will mix and match. Doesn't stick to one pitch a whole lot more than any of the others. 2-2. A swing and a foul ball. Bride just got a piece of this. Jonah was out in front on a sinker at 88. Lawrence was trying to backdoor that sinker for strike three. Jonah Bride, the Owosso, Oklahoma native, awaits the 2-2. And he swings and rips this up the middle second baseman. Bliss goes into a dive off the palm of his glove and bounces over his head and into center. It was a mini dive to his right. That'll be a hit for Jonah Bride. He hit that well, 98 miles an hour off the bat. First base runner of the game comes in this top of the second. Bride is aboard, and that brings up Trevor Hover. What a stretch it's been for Trevor here in the month of June. Belted his fifth homer this month and his third in the last four games. Lawrence the stretch. And the first pitch. Hover swings, a big bouncer. Lawrence, the pitcher, comes off the mound. They're going to say this hit off the front foot of Hover. Lawrence fielded it and flipped it to the first baseman, but they call the play dead. Again, Hover had that one clip off his front toe. He wants the replay here. And yeah, just barely got the front of his New Balance spike. And he started jumping around. It was slightly delayed. I think he just did it to show that it was a foul ball to make sure everybody knew. He was not actually in any kind of pain. The 0-1. Hover swings, line drive into right field for a single. Bride will cruise into second and stop there. So with two outs, back-to-back singles from Jonah Bride and Trevor Hover. A nice job by Hover to stay back on an 81-mile-an-hour changeup. Just tugs it into right field. That one's fading away from the lefty. But stays on it. And now Austin Wins, who's making his E-Train debut tonight, will bat. Scoreless in the top of the second inning. Two on with two out. And the first pitch from Lawrence. And Wins will take a strike. It's a sweeper. And it's 0-1. Austin Wins, we saw at Dell Diamond with Salt Lake at the end of May. He was in the Angels organization, but was not there for long as the 0-1. Called strike, and it's nothing and two. Was traded to the Atlanta Braves and spent some time in the big leagues with Atlanta. And they needed some catching help. Just six games before he was let go. And then signed a minor league contract with Texas earlier this week. Jonah Bride off second, Trevor Hover off first. Two outs, top of the second, the pitch to Wins. That's slowing out. And the count will go to one ball and two strikes here to Wins. So a triple A this season for Austin Wins. Got great numbers. As Lawrence set. And now he'll step off the back of the mound. Wins hitting .333, but again, it's a small sample size. Only appeared in eight games. 10 for 30. 1-2. A swing and a roller foul, third base side. And Wins, 35 years old, was a 10th round pick by the Baltimore Orioles in 2013. Had a great career has appeared in the major leagues over 8 different seasons, going back to his debut in 2018 with Baltimore. He's appeared for the Orioles, the Giants, the Dodgers, the Rockies, the Reds, the A's, and the Braves. Here's the 1-2, and he fouls it off. Regardless of how this second inning ends, the Express are making Casey Lawrence work. So it will be a productive inning. After Lawrence retired the first 5 he faced tonight, singles from Bride and Hover have extended this inning, and Lawrence has had to throw some extra pitches as Wins fouls off another. Third consecutive foul ball, and now a 7th pitch coming up in this battle. And for the Texas Rangers, they get some more catching depth. They've got 3 catchers on this roster now. That's the 1-2 pitch. And that's low. 2 balls and 2 strikes. Close pitch. No challenge here from Tacoma. Well, they lost the challenge in the bottom of the first. And you wonder if they're going to be much more careful the rest of the way. That one just missed the bottom of the zone. 2-2. Swing and a miss. Out in front on a 78-mile-an-hour sweeper. Lawrence has struck out 3 through 2 innings of work. No runs in this second for Round Rock. 2 hits. They'll leave 2 men on, and we go to the bottom of the second. Scoreless ball game on a beautiful night here at Cheney Stadium in Tacoma, Washington.
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0: Round Rock and Tacoma heading to the bottom of the second. No score right now. Casey Lawrence gets out of that top of the second despite allowing two two-out singles. And so Spencer Adams returns to the bump. And his first pitch to Patrick Wisdom will miss for ball one, but Austin Wins will challenge right away. And he thought this fastball was in there for a strike, so we'll go to the board, and Wins was confident there, and yeah, that was a strike on the outer edge. So the count here is 0-1. So Wins, the veteran catcher, just joined this roster. He's the perfect guy to have back there for Spencer Adams. It's now the 0-1. Wisdom swings off the end of the bat, a liner back to the mound, and Adams has it. One away. A cue shot right back to the pitcher. And you watch the replay here, and he catches this right out in front of his right knee. Wasn't hit that hard because it came off the end of the bat. So that'll bring up Spencer Packard now. As Adams, a deep breath. And the first pitch. And Packard will take low for ball one. Trying to first pitch slider at 82 miles an hour. Adams winds and is 1-0. And that's a strike at the knees, and it's 1-1. Puts in a cutter there. The great unknown with Spencer Adams, I think, is going to help him tonight. I don't think Tacoma knows what to expect from him. 1-1. Swing and a miss, and it's 1-2. They didn't have much to go off of. I don't think there's much data for them to comb through from Adams' time in independent baseball with the Gastonia Ghost Peppers. So they were probably looking at reports from 2019. He got up to the AAA level in the White Sox org as the 1-2. And that's up and out. Two balls and two strikes. But then retired after his April 28th, 2019 appearance with Charlotte. And maybe didn't retire right away as the 2-2. That's low 3-2. But again, had back surgery in 19 and 20 and then again in 2021. Didn't officially decide to come back and chase the dream again until 2024. Is the 3-2 here, and Packard will take ball four, a cutter that Adams misses with off the plate outside. So it's a one-out walk for Spencer Packard. Brings up Johnny Pareda. Pareda hitting 310. Tacoma's catcher tonight, a pair of home runs. He's got 10 RBIs, 29-year-old from Venezuela. First pitch, he'll swing away and crank this down the right field line, tailing into the corner. He's going to one-hop the fence. Right fielder Hover gets to it quickly, fires into first. The stop sign on for Packard at third. It's a one-out double for Johnny Pareda. Tacoma has second and third with one out in this second inning. No score right now. Rainiers looking to change that. Cutter that was over the heart of the plate. So Colin Davis will bat. Davis hitting 252. He's got 10 homers and 31 RBIs. It was a multi-homer game for Davis yesterday. Infield up onto the grass with one away and men on second and third. And the pitch. A swing and a grounder right to the third baseman, Smith. He'll look Packard back to the third base bag and toss across. There's the second out. So the infield can move back. A cutter, again, you got to be careful there with that pitch. That is a cutter at the upper half of the zone, more towards the middle of the plate. So here's Carson Taylor. Taylor was not in the lineup last night for Tacoma as Packard straightens, kicks, and deals. And this one is in for strike one. Adams, excuse me, deals that in. 0-1 the count. Adams, who stands at 6'3", 171. Here's his pitch. Swing and a ground ball right back to the mound. Adams will take it to first himself, lob it to his first baseman, and so he works around men on second and third with one out and does not allow a run. So we go to the top of the third inning, scoreless right now between the Express and Rainiers on Sports Radio, AM 1300 The Zone, and the free iHeartRadio app.
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0: Both teams threaten in the second inning, but do not score. Round Rock had first and second in the top of the second. And Tacoma with men on second and third and one out. But we stay scoreless as we go with the third. And Cabo Rodriguez watches this first pitch from Casey Lawrence come in for strike one. Starts him off with a first pitch cutter. So Lawrence threw 38 pitches through the first two innings tonight is the 0-1. And Rodriguez out in front, swings right through it. It's nothing and two. A soft tossing Lawrence. Again, you won't see him throw anything past about 89 miles an hour. His sinker sits around 88 as the 0-2 pitch. And this is looped foul over the screen down that first base side and up into the stands. Sinker, sweeper, changeup, cutter, and a four-seam fastball. But it's really the sinker, sweeper, changeup, and cutter he throws the most. This is the 0-2 pitch, and that's Scott on the infield. Second baseman Bliss will drift out a few steps into shallow right. Underneath it, makes the catch. Rodriguez is retired, and Josh Smith coming up. Again, for some of these Round Rock hitters who have not seen Lawrence before, this is going to be a real challenge for them tonight to trust themselves to stay back. Lawrence first pitch, and that's a called strike at the knees, and it's 0-1. So many of these swings already have been off the front foot. The kick and the 0-1. And that one's a called strike, and it's nothing at two. Smith flew out to deep right. He almost went yard to start this game. It was caught at the wall. 0-2 pitch. That's upstairs, and it's a ball and two strikes. So Josh Smith has hits in each of his last five games with Round Rock. He is 3-for-12 since he was optioned. This is his fourth game since he was optioned. He has been with the Express for longer, though, as the 1-2 is clubbed high in the air, third base side. Foul territory. Wisdom going over, reaching out in front of the netting, makes the catch. He played that cool as if he wasn't going to have a play and then stuck his glove out at the last moment. Two down, and Cam Colley will step in. Well, here's the good news for Round Rock. You only have to see Lawrence once this week. The bad news is you're facing him right now, and it's been a tough start to this game as the first pitch. Colley goes after it. Two-hopper to the shortstop. Chest-high hop for Rodden is sort of first a bit high, but Taylor stays on the bag. It's a 1-2-3 third for Casey Lawrence. We go to the bottom of the third. We're scoreless between Round Rock and Tacoma on Sports Radio AM 1300 The Zone and the free iHeartRadio app.
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0: Home half of the third inning. No score right now between the Express and Rainiers on this sun-kissed Cheney Stadium. The Express here all week. They will wrap up this series Sunday. This is part of a 12-game road trip the E-Train are on. So Spencer Adams back out to the mound. First pitch to Blake Rambusch. He's low for ball one. Six in Las Vegas, six here in Tacoma. Round Rock dropped 4 of 6 last week to the Aviators. Now the 1-0. And that's just off the plate away. Two balls and no strikes. But you'd rather drop 4 of 6 last week than 4 of 6 this week. 2-0. That's in there for a called strike. A cutter to make it 2-1. We are officially into the second half of the season, which means everybody starts with a clean slate, 2-1. And it's looped foul up over the netting first base side and towards the patio area down behind Round Rock's bullpen over there. It's the count 2-2 now. First half winner, second half winner will meet in the Pacific Coast League Championship Series. 2-2 pitch. And it's a hopper to the second baseman. Taylor reaching out, has to get rid of it quickly, and does so to get Rambusch. Racing over to his left, John Taylor did a nice job there, getting it out of his glove and throwing across his body to first. So Spencer Adams done a nice job the first time through the order, and now he'll face the leadoff man, Brock Rodden, for a second time. Rodden flew out to center in the first inning. Las Vegas, the first half champions, they will host the PCL Championship Series as this first pitch slider is in for strike one. The winner of the second half will go to Vegas for the PCL Championship Series, and the winner of that three-game set is the 0-1, and Rodden out in front, it's by him 0-2. He'll take on the winner of the International League in a winner-take-all AAA National Championship game 2 days after the conclusion of the PCL Championship Series. 0-2 pitch. Waved at. Another strikeout tonight for Spencer Adams. It's his second. Rodden's unhappy. I think he wanted Trevor Daniger, the crew chief, to warn Adams about making sure he makes eye contact there before winding up. So here's Ryan Bliss. Adams is at 32 pitches right now. First pitch, bouncer back to the mound. Adams will take it, toss on to first. What a start here. He didn't realize that was the third out. Started going back out to the mound. Now he makes his way to the dugout. The 30-year-old from Cleveland, Georgia. Back an affiliated ball in a big way. We go to the fourth. 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

0: Top of the fourth inning, Round Rock hits Tacoma without a score. These starting pitchers are very similar. Spencer Adams is really a carbon copy of Casey Lawrence, although the velo is a little higher than what Lawrence has been bringing in so far tonight. First pitch to Aaron Zavala, and he will take a sweeper at 77 for strike one. So Spencer Adams, three scoreless tonight. Right-hander's been terrific. 0-1. And that one's above the zone, and it's one ball and one strike. Two hits for Round Rock, one hit for Tacoma. Adams has faced two over the minimum. A double and a walk allowed from Adams tonight as Zavala pops this up. Third base side and out of play. So Aaron Zavala hitting third again after he had a three-hit performance yesterday. And Kyle Moore puts him back in there in the three-hole. 1-2. Check swing, foul ball. Eighth time this year he's batted third, and in his first seven games hitting .476. So it's worked out quite well. Zavala, whose family is going to make the trip up from Salem, Oregon, about a four-hour drive from here. 1-2 pitch, and that's high. Two balls and two strikes. Played his collegiate baseball at the University of Oregon. Second-round pick in 2021 by Texas. 2-2. Foul back. Zavala struck out in that first inning against Lawrence. 38-year-old from Albright College. Originally signed with the Toronto Blue Jays in 2010. 2-2. Waved at. Zavala strikes out. Fourth strikeout tonight for Lawrence. One away. And this top of the fourth brings up Diego Castillo. And Lawrence made his Major League debut back with the Toronto Blue Jays in 2017. Was designated for assignment after four appearances with the Jays. First pitch to Castillo, and he's out in front. It's right by him. It's 0-1. He was claimed by the Seattle Mariners, appeared in 23 games for Seattle in 2017. At 29 years old, that's when he made his Major League debut as a 29-year-old. 0-1. Castillo reaches for it, lifts it in the air to right center. It's the right fielder coming over, and Colin Davis makes the catch. So two down. Brings up John Taylor. This is the most dominant you will ever see a guy with 88 miles an hour in the tank. Look, I mean, you don't usually describe guys who are throwing like this as dominant, but he looks just as good as a guy throwing 100 miles an hour right now. First pitch to John Taylor, and that's on the outer edge for strike one. No score, top of the fourth inning. Nobody on for the Express. Taylor struck out looking in the second inning. Lawrence winds and delivers. And that's down and out, one ball and one strike. Mentioned it earlier, but it was Lawrence throwing a complete game against Round Rock July 24th in this ballpark last year. And it was Billy McKinney who homered off of him in the first inning is the 1-1. And that's lifted in the air to left field. In the middle of left, Rambush has plenty of time waiting for it to come down. Makes the catch. Casey Lawrence, a 1-2-3 top of the fourth. Allowed two hits in the second. Those are the only two base runners to start this game. We go to the home half. No score. 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
0: Spencer Adams back out to the mound for the E-Train. Adams has done a great job so far tonight, making his first appearance in affiliated baseball since 2019. Puts this first pitch by Victor Labrada for strike one. Scoreless game. It's been a pitcher's duel here early between the 38-year-old Lawrence and the 30-year-old Adams. A deep breath and the 0-1. That's low, and it's one ball and one strike. Well, Spencer Adams was originally a second-round pick by the Chicago White Sox in 2014. He'll kick up and the 1-1. And Labrada fouls this back to the screen, and it's 1-2. And Adams made it up to the AAA level with Charlotte in 2019. He was also there at the end of 2018, and he was great in 2018 when he got up there. 15 starts on a 3.19 ERA as the 1-2 is driven in the air. Right center field, Colley on the move. He's looking up. This ball is over the scoreboard. Victor Labrada sails one out of here, and Tacoma has a 1-0 lead in this fourth frame. Wow, that ball just kept carrying. The wind is blowing out tonight. 415 feet. Labrada knew it. Colley was going back on it as if he was going to have a play, and it again was over the massive video board in right center. So that's how the scoring starts tonight. First pitch here to Patrick Wisdom. He'll tee off. Left field line, hooking in the corner. Gone. Down at third base, making the call, Steven Jashinski. Round Rock can't believe it. Josh Smith is stunned. Walked over to Jashinski. Everybody in the ballpark thought it was foul, even Tacoma. Kyle Moore, Round Rock's manager, is out to argue here. Ridiculous. Well, we'll watch the replay. I didn't have a good vantage point. I couldn't tell you either way. That's the same ball Taylor hit last night that's ruled foul. I mean, unreal here. So Jashinski talking it over with Kyle Moore right now. And Kyle's not happy, and I can't blame him. Back-to-back homers. Tacoma has a 2-0 lead, by the way. And Kyle here talking with Jashinski, and he doesn't want to go back to the dugout. I think Kyle wants to rile up this team a little bit, his team, that is. You can tell he struck a nerve here. And again, we were talking about it earlier in the ballgame. John Taylor last night hits a baseball similar flight path down the right field line yesterday, and it's ruled a foul ball. Wisdom does it tonight. It's ruled a fair ball. And you could tell right away, I mean, everybody in the ballpark, including Tacoma's dugout, couldn't believe that that was gone. Wisdom didn't leave the batter's box, almost as if he thought it was foul. And Josh Smith, Round Rock's third baseman, immediately turned and started talking to Jashinski about that. That's just such a tough break for Adams. So it's 2-0 here, Tacoma. And the first pitch to Spencer Packard is ripped foul, first base side. For those just joining us, back-to-back homers in this fourth for Labrada and Wisdom, 2-0 Rainiers. For Wisdom, by the way, that's his 15th of the season. 15 in 29 games. And he almost hit two last night. The pitch. And this one sliced foul and up into the stands. The windup and the 0-2. And it's bounced up the middle, past the dive of the second baseman, Taylor, and into center. Spencer Packard singles. Back-to-back homers and a base hit. Still nobody out in this fourth. Brings up Johnny Pareda.

0: So Pareda doubled in the second inning. The stretch in the first pitch. And he'll take inside for ball one. Tacoma 2, Round Rock nothing. Spencer Adams on the mound tonight. Just signed a minor league deal with the Rangers last week. Second time through the order. Tacoma starting to get to him. 1-0. Down and in, 2-0. Well, Adams, when he was coming up in the White Sox system, was a consensus top 10 prospect for Chicago. In 2016, he was number three in the White Sox system, according to MLB.com, as his 2-0 is down and out, 3-0. Number one was Carson Fulmer, who we saw last night for Tacoma. And number two was Tim Anderson, who went on to have a great career on the south side of Chicago. 3-0 pitch. That's right over the heart of the plate. And it's now 3-1. Patrick Wisdom with a solo homer here in this fourth. Back-to-back homers from Labrada and Wisdom. Adams 3-1. A swing and a liner through the left side for a single. Stopping at second is Packard. And so now it's first and second base. Still nobody out. And Colin Davis coming up. And now a visit to the mound here from Round Rock pitching coach Dave Borkowski. So Borkowski will head out and talk with the right-hander. First baseman Diego Castillo goes over to join in on this conversation. Two runs on five hits, no errors for Tacoma. No runs, two hits, and no errors for Round Rock. So Davis will climb in. Adams will take a couple of deep breaths. He'll come set, look back at second. And the first pitch. Davis lays a bunt down, pushes this first base out. Has to be the pitcher. He tries to scoop it up and can't. And so everybody's safe and the bases are loaded. Pushed hard enough by Davis where it had to be the pitcher to get that ball. And it looked like Adams took the right angle to get there, but just could not come up with it. And now Tacoma, after hitting back-to-back homers, three consecutive singles. And Carson Taylor will step in. Taylor grounded out to the pitcher back in the second. And Round Rock's bullpen is moving right now and stretching. Nobody throwing quite yet. First pitch from Adams. That's down and out for ball one. I don't want to say that the Express are going to concede this game, but they are thin on starting pitching options this week, and you wonder if maybe they're going to ride Adams for as long as they can tonight. The pitch. That's down, and it's two balls and no strikes. Obviously, there's a limit to that. You're not going to have him throw 50 pitches in an inning, but if he can get a quick out and maybe work his way through this fourth, I think Kyle Moore would take it, even if it means three more runs score in this frame. The pitch to the lefty. Taylor with a slow bouncer. First baseman to get it. Castillo flips back to the pitcher, covering. A run will score, but that's the first out, and that's fine. So 3-0 now. It's a RBI ground out for Carson Taylor. Coming home to score, Spencer Packard. 3-0 Tacoma lead. Again, as I just said, you allow two more runs, but you get through this fourth and don't have to go to your bullpen yet. You'll take it here for Adams. So right on right here against the nine hitter Blake Rambusch. And there's that warning. I think Tacoma wanted earlier. Brock Rodden was upset earlier in the ballgame that Adams was working too quickly, didn't make eye contact. And now it's a second warning, and now Austin Wins here is going to go out to the mound and talk with the right-hander. So Wins will chat with Adams here in this fourth inning. Again, three runs have scored for Tacoma. They've got a 3-0 lead. And then on second and third with one out, so Adams gets ready to work on Rambusch. Well, you're looking for a strikeout in this spot. He's got two of them tonight. Rambusch grounded out to the second baseman in the third. Adams set, and the first pitch. A swing, and this one floated to center. Colley sprints again, and will play it on a bounce. He'll just toss it to second, scoring from third, Pareda. Tacoma with a 4-0 lead. It's an RBI single for Blake Rambusch. And now the top of the order coming up, Brock Rodden to bat. It's Mason Thompson warming up for the Express right now. And Kyle Moore is going to let Adams stay out there. Four runs on seven hits. Five of them coming in this inning, though. And this first pitch is up for ball one. Back-to-back homers started this fourth inning for Tacoma. Adams holds near his chest, and there goes the run of the pitch is low. Wins throw to second is late. In there safely, Rambusch, his eighth stolen bag in just his 13th game tonight. And he has not been caught stealing, a perfect 8-for-8. Bell just did not give Austin Wins enough time there. Took Adams a while to get to the plate, and it was a good pitch to run on a changeup. Infield up on the grass with one out, second and third. The pitch, and Rodden tugs this foul, first base side. So two balls and one strike. Well, Casey Lawrence, Tacoma's starter, has had to sit for a long time in that Tacoma dugout. The 2-1. A swing and a liner to left. Coming on, Zavala. He'll make the catch. Not tagging is Davis. He'll deke. Force a throw from Aaron to the third baseman, Smith. So there's two down now, and Ryan Bliss will bat. You can tell Chase Lamb and the bench coach, Kyle Moore, Round Rock's manager, having a conversation about what to do. I think they're going to let him throw to one more. And they are. Well, if Adams can get through here, only allow the four spot, it's a great job by him coming back as his first pitch cutter is in for strike one. Four runs have scored in this fourth inning. Round Rock has Mason Thompson ready to go in their bullpen. You'd imagine that this is the last batter that Adams will face tonight. And the 0-1, that's upstairs. It's a ball and a strike. Ryan Bliss hitting only .225 this year. It's been a down season for Bliss. We've come to this ballpark over the years. He has been a force. 1-1. He swings and bloops this. Right field, Hover coming in. He's at the spot and makes the catch. So Spencer Adams faces all nine batters in this fourth, but give him credit. Able to get through four innings. He allows four runs. Tacoma with a 4-0 lead as we go to the fifth on Sports Radio AM 1300 The Zone and the free IR Radio app.
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Top of the fifth inning here from Tacoma. 4-0 right now. Rainiers have the lead. Tacoma scoring all four of those runs in the bottom of the fourth against Spencer Adams.

He is going crazy right now on both umpires. So Kyle walking with Daniger, the crew chief, back towards home here. And I don't even know if he's been tossed yet. Yeah, he has. So Moore has been tossed from this game. Kyle has been ejected, and that'll be all for him tonight. And he's still losing his mind. So he'll head into the clubhouse early. And Jonah Bride will bat. So Kyle Moore ejected as Jonah Bride steps in. And this first pitch is in for strike one. Tacoma 4, Round Rock nothing. 4 runs, 7 hits, no errors for the Rainiers. No runs, 2 hits, and no errors for the Express. 0-1 pitch. And that's low, and it's 1-1. So the windup and the 1-1. Bride swings and pulls this, diving to his left third baseman. Wisdom gets to his feet and tosses across in time. So Bride is retired. And that'll bring up Trevor Hover. So Hover will step in. He bats from the left side. And Lawrence winds up in the first pitch. And that's in there for strike one. So Lawrence kicks up in the 0-1 pitch. Yeah, that's down and in. So 1-1. One away right now in this fourth inning. Check that, top of the fifth inning is Casey Lawrence. Is set, he'll kick, and he'll deal. And Hover swings, line drive, left center field. This one's down and into the alley. Rolling to the fence, Hover rounds first and heads into second. He's got a double. So Trevor Hover stays hot. He's 2-for-2 tonight. A single in the second, a double in the fifth. Then it brings up Austin Wins. So Casey Lawrence has been terrific tonight. And now Hover has really had no issues with him. He's been able to stay back both times. So the first pitch here to Wins, and he's out in front, just gets a piece of this and rolls it towards the Round Rock dugout. 4 runs, 7 hits, no errors for the Rainiers. No runs, 3 hits, and no errors for the Express. The kick and the pitch. And Wind swings, a liner to straightaway center. Backing up on it, Labrada, he'll make the catch. Hover will not tag. It was hit to deep center, but it's caught. And so there's two down. And Caber Rodriguez will bat. Rodriguez tonight flew out to the second baseman in the third inning. And the first pitch from Lawrence is going to miss for ball one. And we'll get a challenge here from the catcher, Pareda. So Tacoma thinks this one was a strike. We go to the board, and the call is overturned here. It is a strike. Successful challenge by Pareda. A look back at second where Hover is.

0: And the 0-1. And this one is hooked foul on the ground, third base side, and it's nothing and two. So Rodriguez falls behind. Casey Lawrence is only at 70 pitches right now. And the 0-2. And this one, line foul down that third base side. So Caber with a six-game hitting streak. The pitch. That's upstairs. And it's one ball and two strikes. The 1-2, and Rodriguez cuts right through it. So Lawrence with a strikeout to end this top of the fifth. Round Rock does not score. Hover does double, though. We go to the home half. And Tacoma. Right now, leading it 4-0.
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0: 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First pitch here to Victor Labrada is rifled into the right center field gap. The throw from center by Colley, a good one on the bag, but it's late. Well, nice job by Cam there. Didn't even look like he was going to have a play. Got over to that ball, spun, and fired it to second. So Labrada with a leadoff double. Spencer Adams is back out there. Adams, who gave up four runs in that fourth inning, a couple of homers, a ground out to score another, and a single to score a fourth run. So Patrick Wisdom will be the batter. So Wisdom will step in. Right on right here. We'll look back at second base. And the first pitch. And that one catches the top of the zone for strike one. So Spencer Adams again, first start in affiliated baseball since 2019 tonight. He's done a fine job in this game as the 0-1. Swing and a miss, and it's nothing and two. Off the second base bag here is Labrada. And now, conversation here between Trevor Danninger, the crew chief, and Wisdom. I'm not sure what this is about. So off the second base bag right now is Labrada. Just doubled to open up this top of the fifth. Again, 4-0 Tacoma, and Wisdom swings and skies it on the infield. Second baseman Taylor underneath it and calling for it. Makes a step out into right to bring it down. And that'll bring up Spencer Packard.

0: So the first pitch here to the lefty in Packard, and that's inside, 4-1. Well, Victor Labrada is a real nice player. He's got a homer tonight. He's got a double. Saw him at the end of last year with Tacoma, and he really impressed. And now a right-hander will spin around and look the runner back to second. The kick and the pitch, and this one fouled away just to our right. So 1-1, 1-2. 4 runs, 8 hits, no errors for Tacoma. No runs, 3 hits, and no errors for the Express. One one. And that one just misses. So 2-1. Well, if Adams can now get you through the fifth inning here as this 2-1 is down and away, 3-1. Four runs for Tacoma, all coming in that fourth inning. Adams cruised through the first three. Did run into some trouble in that second as this 3-1 pitch is in for a strike, and it's 3-2. And the payoff pitch, and this is softly lined right to the second baseman, Taylor. Labrada has to race back to second. So 2 away, and it brings up Johnny Pareda. So Pareda is 2-for-2. He doubled in the second inning. He singled and scored a run in the fourth. Couple looks at second. And the right-hander kicks up, spins around, and looks Labrada back to the bag. Well, again, Mason Thompson was warming in that fourth inning. It looked like he was going to come on and take over as the pitch here is swung on and lifted to center. Colley back a few steps. Deepest part of the park, so Cam will drift over into the gap and make the catch. So no runs, 1 hit, 1 left on. Spencer Adams has made it through 5 tonight. A great performance if that's all for him. First time back pitching an affiliated ball in 7 years. Take a break as we go to the 6th on Sports Radio AM 1300 The Zone and the free iHeartRadio app.
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0: 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Round Rock at Tacoma heading to this top half of the sixth inning. Spencer Adams, what a start for the 30-year-old tonight. He'll make it through five innings as the first pitch to Josh Smith. And Casey Lawrence tosses in a cutter for strike one. So Smith, who is 0 for 2, flew out to right in the first, flew out to the third baseman in the third, as this one's down and away, and it's one ball and one strike. And Smith's fly out to right in that first inning nearly got out of here. Lawrence slow wind up in the 1-1. Now swing, and this is a fly ball down the right field side and out of play. And so it's 1-2. So Casey Lawrence enters this top of the sixth. He has thrown 75 pitches. He'll take a deep breath. He'll slowly wind in the 1-2. And that's waved at. So Smith strikes out. That's the sixth strikeout here for Casey Lawrence. And that will bring up Cam Colley. Colley's 0 for 2. He's grounded out twice. The only Round Rock hitter tonight that has not had trouble with Lawrence is Trevor Hover. He's 2 for 2 with a single and a double. First pitch to Cam. And he swings away and blisters this foul third base side. So for those just joining us, Kyle Moore was ejected in that fifth inning. And so Chase Lambin is now in the third base coach's box. He is the acting manager tonight. And Kyle got his money's worth. That was an old school ejection. You don't see managers get that infuriated that often as the 0-1. That's inside, one ball and one strike. And this was all dating back to Patrick Wisdom's homer that was ruled a fair ball. Everybody in the ballpark thought it was foul as the 1-1. As Colley out in front lifts this deep in the air to left. Rambush going back, turning around, and it's gone! Cam Colley with home run number 8 of the season sneaks it out over the left field fence, and Round Rock's on the board tonight. Tacoma has a 4-1 lead. Well, he was way out in front on that sweeper, but he yanks it over the left field wall. First run Casey Lawrence has given up since his start on June 12th against Albuquerque. So maybe that'll get these Round Rock bats going. Lawrence has been sensational. As the first pitch here to Aaron Zavala, and he'll foul it back. Oh, and one here to Aaron. That was a 77-mile-an-hour sweeper at the bottom of the zone, and Cam just went down and got it. Oh, one pitched. And that one's in for a called strike. It was dropped by the catcher, Pareda, here. And if it was challenged, it would have been overturned. You know, usually on drop pitches like that, the umpire tends to go the opposite direction as the 0-2. That's outside. And he calls it a ball, and a lot of times it's a strike. That was actually the reverse. That was dropped by the catcher, Pareda. And it was well beneath the zone. 1-2 to Aaron. And he'll roll this right side past the second baseman and into right field. So here we go. The Express bats starting to turn it on. After the Colley one-out homer, Zavala singles. And that'll bring up Diego Castillo. So Castillo is 0 for 2. Diego grounded out to the third baseman in the second, flew out to right in the fourth. And the pitch here to Diego, it's a heater for strike one. When we say heater, he's topping out tonight at about 89 miles an hour. Again, Casey Lawrence entering tonight a 3.81 earned run average in 15 starts. He's the front runner for PCL Pitcher of the Year, 0-1. And this is bounced off the front foot of Castillo. Rolls towards the shortstop, but it is a foul ball. And Diego is going to limp here outside the batter's box. And he needs a moment. He's going to walk about midway down that third base side. And now he's going to crouch over, and you hope he's okay. Well, usually when you see a guy foul a pitch off his body, he'll walk around a little bit, but then they'll get back in the box. And Diego's still walking gingerly back towards the box. And so Castillo will get a visit from the trainer here. So they're going to take a look. No, he's okay. He's going to wave off the trainer. 4-1 game. Tacoma has the lead. And you watch the replay, and it was right off his left shin. So now we're ready to go, and Lawrence's pitch is low. And so it's a ball and two strikes. One away in this top half of the sixth inning. Round Rock has struck for a run on a solo homer from Cam Colley. And the 1-2. And it's bounced foul, third base side. Well, Castillo with a five-game hitting streak coming into tonight. Eight-game on-base streak. Diego's just not striking out this year. It's been his calling card since he became a professional. 1-2. And he swings a high hopper. Second baseman Bliss up to get it. Applies a tag to Zavala and fires on to first. And it's a double play. Aaron running to second. Bliss met him in the middle. Applied a tag to his chest and then threw on to first base. And turn two. So Lawrence gives up the solo homer to Cam Colley. And now we go to the bottom of the sixth. Round Rock's on the board. Rainier's leading at 4-1.
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0: Home half of the sixth inning. Beautiful night in Tacoma, Washington. 80 degrees, all sunshine. Mount Rainier now visible. Clouds were right in front of it behind the first base grandstands. But we could see it clearly. There's about four Douglas fir trees that are partially blocking our view. If those were gone, we'd see it right away, as this is a one-hopper. Shortstop Rodriguez into a dive. Long throw to first. They got him. Kaber with a terrific play to open the home half of the sixth. Backhanded play. Sliding onto the grass in shallow right. He got to his feet and put enough mustard on it to get Colin Davis. By the way, Spencer Adams is back out to the mound here for Round Rock. Trying to make it through six. So how about this? Adams Again, first start in affiliated ball in 7 years. A chance to go six frames. First pitch here to the lefty and Carson Taylor, and that's low for ball one. Taylor has grounded out twice in this game. And the 1-0. And this is pulled to the second baseman. Taylor, both feet on the grass in right, will field and sling on to first. And there's two away quickly. 4-1 lead for Tacoma as we're in this home half of the sixth. But Adams looking for a quick inning now. Remember, Mason Thompson was ready to go out of the bullpen in that fourth. If Ryan Bliss doesn't fly out and one more batter reaches, that was probably all for Adams. And now he's an out away from six frames tonight. First pitch to the righty and Blake Rambush, and that's in for strike one. Rambush is 1-for-2. He singled home a run in the fourth inning. There's the wind and the 0-1. And that will miss. And it's one ball and one strike. And Chase Lambin is Round Rock's acting manager. Kyle Moore was ejected in that fourth inning. Here's the 1-1 pitch. That's downstairs, and it's two balls and a strike. A 2-1. Swing and a miss, and it's 2-2. Rambush got a cutter there at 86 and couldn't do anything with it. Well, Adams, a couple of strikeouts. He's only walked one. I think that's been the most impressive part, is his ability to throw strikes tonight, is the 2-2. And that's bounce. Diving the third baseman, Smith, off his glove and into left field. So Rambush with a two-out single. And now Chase Lambin. See if he comes out or if they're going to let Adams face one more. He's at 77 pitches. Talking with Dave Borkowski, Round Rock's pitching coach. It was a quick conversation there, and it appears Adams will face Brock Rodden. And the first pitch to Rodden, and he'll take. It's a cutter that'll miss in for ball one. Tacoma 4, Round Rock 1, home half of the sixth inning. And the 1-0. And that's lifted high in the air, deep right field. This is not coming back. Brock Rodden with a two-run homer, and it's 6-1 Tacoma. And that might be all for Adams, and that's a tough way for this outing to end. Just one batter too many, and now Chase Lambin's coming out, and it is a call to the bullpen. So Mason Thompson will take over, but a tip of the cap to Spencer Adams in what was his first start in affiliated baseball since 2019. Goes 5 2/3 in this game. And what a memorable moment for the young man to just be back on the mound after three back surgeries. They threw the ball extremely well tonight. Got to give him credit. So we'll take a break for the pitching change. Mason Thompson enters. Round Rock right now trailing at 6-1 in this bottom of the sixth.
3: Oh, what the heck?
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0: Ryan Bliss to step in against Mason Thompson. Two outs here in this home half of the sixth. Two-run homer for Brock Rodden ends Spencer Adams' night. We'll give you Adams' final line in a moment as Bliss swings and fouls this back, and it's quickly nothing and two. So again, Adams an out away from getting through this sixth. The grounder that got through the left side. It looked like Smith might have got his glove on it. He was diving. It was not a routine play. It would have been an incredible play if he would have come up with it as this 0-2 is high. And so it's a ball and two strikes. And then the next batter, Rodden, leaves the building out to right field. A no-doubter, 415 feet. Thompson the stretch. And the 0-1. And Bliss will take, excuse me, that was the 1-2. Now it's two balls and two strikes. Six runs, 10 hits, no errors for Tacoma. A run, five hits, and then no errors for Round Rock. Two-two pitch. Swing and a miss. Bliss strikes out. So Thompson enters, gets a strikeout, and gets Round Rock back to the dugout. But two runs on a two-run homer from Brock Rodden. Tacoma has a 6-1 lead as we go to the seventh on Sports Radio AM 1300 The Zone and the free iHeartRadio app.
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0: Round Rock and Tacoma entering this top of the seventh. We'll get a pitching change for the Rainiers. As taking over, it'll be the right-hander, Domingo Gonzalez. He threw one pitch to John Taylor just now and asked for the umpire, Trevor Daniger, the crew chief, to come out and inspect a spot on the mound. It looked like where he landed. And so it looks like they want the grounds crew to come out here and fix this. So Daniger will call over Steven Jashinski, who's down at third base. And they're just, everybody's kind of looking around in all directions. Now somebody from the grounds crew sprints out from behind Round Rock's dugout on that first base line. And they're taking a peek here at this spot. We've seen this happen, feels like, in every ballpark this year. And they're going to need to tamp down, I think, part of the mound. So they'll go over and grab some dirt, it appears. I'm going to bring it out to the mound. This might take a while. So we're going to go ahead and take another quick break. Again, Domingo Gonzalez just entered here for Tacoma. And we've got an issue with the mound. So we'll take a second. We'll come back here in this top of the seventh to get Tacoma leading at 6-1.
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0: Oh, what the heck?
1: 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Still in this top of the seventh, Domingo Gonzalez just took over. He threw one pitch and had an issue with the landing spot on the mound. And so he'll come out and fix it for him, and now we're ready to go. So John Taylor in a 1-1 count here with Gonzalez, kicking the pitch, swing and a miss, and it's 1-2. So Casey Lawrence, the starter, brilliant yet again for Tacoma. It was six innings tonight, five hits, one run. It was earned. Cam Colley with a solo shot. Did not issue a walk, and he struck out six. And they won two, and that's low. Two balls and two strikes. So you look at Lawrence's last, now, six starts. Make it seven starts. He's issued two walks in that stretch. And he's gone six innings or more in six of his last seven. 2-2, and Taylor waves at it. So Gonzalez enters and picks up a strikeout. John Taylor's 16-game on-base streak is now in danger of ending. He's 0-3 tonight. And here's Jonah Bryan. Jonah's 1-2. He's singled in the second, grounded out to the third baseman in the fifth. And the first pitch, Jonah takes low, and that's ball one. Bryan hitting 270. He's got seven homers, 41 RBIs. Last night hit home run number seven of the season out to left field, 1-0. And that's low, two balls and no strikes. Domingo Gonzalez with a 1.44 ERA. He made his major league debut earlier this season. Five appearances with Seattle. 2-0. That's in the dirt, and it's three balls and no strikes. Made four relief outings for Seattle from May 12th to the 17th, then was optioned out and then returned to the Mariners' bullpen for just one appearance. That came exactly 2 weeks ago against the Baltimore Orioles. Two innings, four hits, four runs, all earned. 3-0. And that's on the edge for a strike, and it's 3-1. So a deep breath from Gonzalez. 3-1 pitch. Bryan takes a strike at the knees, and it's 3-2. Jonah coming into tonight, 5 for his last 7, and with his single in the second, he's now 6 for his last 9. 3 balls and 2 strikes. A kick of the pitch, and it's pulled, foul. 6-1 the score. Tacoma has the lead. We'll go to this date, Nolan Ryan history, in the home half of the seventh as we take a look back at June 24th, 1970. Game two of a doubleheader at Wrigley Field. Cubs and Mets. 3-2 pitch. And swung on and rolled. Third baseman diving Wisdom. Shortstop knocking it down in left. That's rotted, but he has no play. And Jonah Bryan has his second hit tonight. 7 for his last 10 now. A Wisdom almost came up with it. Rodden diving to his right on the grass in left. But even if he gloves that, there's no play to make at first. Just knocked it down on the dive. So here's Trevor Hover, who's had as good a night as anybody for either side. 2-for-2 with a single and a double. First pitch. Hover takes high and away for ball one. You think about Casey Lawrence's performance. Said this earlier in the broadcast, but I don't think you'll ever see a guy look as dominant with 88 to 89 miles an hour as Lawrence did tonight as the 1-0, and that's down and out 2-0. And it's not just Round Rock that has looked like that. Everybody in the PCL has struggled against Lawrence this year. The stat line does not scream dominance, but when you watch him in person and you see the swings, it's the 2-0. Outside, 3-0. You could see why he's so effective. So many swings from these Round Rock hitters tonight out on their front foot. 3-0 pitch. And Hover will take a strike, and it's 3-1. So Trevor having a monster month of June. Tonight was his 9th extra base hit in the last 14 games. 3-1. Swings and misses. He got a heater, and now it's 3-2. And Hover had 8 extra base hits in his first 46. Now it's 9 in his last 14. An OPS in June of 1,100. 3-2 pitch coming up. It's on the way. A swing and a fly ball down the left field side and out of play. Round Rock in Tacoma on this Wednesday evening from Tacoma, Washington. Rainiers with a 6-1 advantage. Jonah Bride with his leadoff first. And the payoff pitch. And Hover bounces this towards the shortstop. Wisdom, the third baseman, will cut in front. Flip to the second baseman. The throw to first, not in time. Wisdom took that away from his shortstop. It's a fielder's choice for Hover. So there's two down now. Well, if he lets that get to Ron in the shortstop, they might have had a better chance to turn two. And Austin Wins will be the batter. Wind is blowing out to straightaway center tonight. The ball has been carrying as the first pitch to Wins. It'll take low for ball one. Well, this is exactly where we were at last night. Round Rock was trailing at 6-1 in the seventh. And the 1-0. Wind swings and slaps this down the left field line, and that's a foul ball. Round Rock scored one in the seventh, two in the eighth, and then three in the ninth inning.

0: 1-1 the count. The kick of the pitch. And it's bounced past the mound. He tried to barehand it off his hand. Shortstop Rodden comes up. He can't barehand it. So it hits off the right hand of the pitcher, Gonzalez, and the shortstop Rodden, who came up onto the grass. Neither one of them could get it cleanly. Gonzalez, coming off the third base side of the mound, had it deflect off his hand, and then Rodden tried to scoop it up. And now it's first and second with two outs. It extends the inning, and Caber Rodriguez will bat. That's an infield hit for Austin Wins, his first as a member of the E-Train. Well, we'll see if Rodriguez can do some damage here. One swing of the bat, Round Rock's back in this game. The stretch and the first pitch. And that's high and tight for ball one. And now, pitching coach out here for Tacoma, that's Mike McCarthy. He came out quickly after that first offering miss and jogs out to the mound. He's got something to say here to Domingo Gonzalez. Again, Tacoma's right-hander just took over for Casey Lawrence, who's in line for a victory. Lawrence, if he can get some help from his bullpen tonight, will pick up his fifth win of the season. Hard to believe he's lost five times this year. There's a lefty warming up in that Tacoma bullpen. So 1-0 the count to Rodriguez. A look at second in the pitch. Caber will take a fastball for a strike. And it's now 1-1. Hover off second, wins off first. The 1-1 offering. Out in front, yanks it on the ground, foul. It's 1-2. Sun is setting right now, still plenty of daylight in this ballpark. Right-hander ready to go. Big 1-2 pitch coming up, and here it is. And that got him looking. So Rodriguez strikes out. Gonzalez gets through this seventh, and we'll go to the home half. Time to stretch in Tacoma. The Rainiers hold a 6-1 lead over the Express on Sports Radio AM 1300 The Zone and the free iHeartRadio app.
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0: 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They weren't wrong. So how about grabbing a beer that's consistently smooth, consistently refreshing, and consistently light? 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
1: Round Rock and Tacoma heading to this home half of the 7-6-1 game. Rainiers have the lead. And the pitch to Victor Labrada is stroked foul on the right field side. And it's nothing in two. 6 runs, 10 hits, no errors for Tacoma tonight. For Round Rock, it's a run on 8 hits and no errors. The Express have had a few opportunities. 0-for-4 with men in scoring position. But Casey Lawrence, the story in this game, is the 0-2 pitch. And that's high. And so it's a ball and 2 strikes. Lawrence, 6 innings, 5 hits. It was 1 run, an earned run. Cam Colley homered off of him. And the pitch to Labrada, and he'll pull this foul. I don't know how he made contact. This slider was going to hit him. And then somehow got the bat head out in front to make contact. So 1 ball and 2 strikes now. The kick of the pitch. Swing and a miss. Labrada strikes out. So Mason Thompson has struck out the first two he's faced going back to the end of the sixth. Remember, he came on to get the last out of that inning. Thompson, hard-throwing right-hander, the Round Rock native. Primarily relies on the fastball and the slider. It's a 3-3 record, a 6.75 earned run average. His first pitch here to Patrick Wisdom, and it's in for strike one. Wisdom now has 15 homers in 29 games this year. He is on quite the run. Thompson kicks in the 0-1. That's high, and it's 1 ball and 1 strike. Well, Spencer Adams gave Round Rock a big lift by going 5 2/3. It is most likely going to be a bullpen day tomorrow for Round Rock. 1-1, and that's just going to miss outside. 2-1. Wynn's thought about a challenge there. Action down in the Tacoma bullpen right now. Remember, Round Rock came back last night trailing 6-1. Can they do it again tonight in the late innings? 2-1. Skips in, and it's 3-1. So let's go to this date in Nolan Ryan history. We take a look back at June 24th, 1970. That's the Mets and the Cubs. 3-1. And Wisdom swings, skies it to left. Zavala at the warning track, at the wall. It's gone. Patrick Wisdom is not human. 16 homers in his 29th game of the year. It's a multi-homer game for Wisdom. That'll bring up Spencer Packard. I mean, this is crazy. He was up in the big leagues for about a month. Sent back down here to Tacoma, and he rakes in this ballpark. Just incredible what he's been able to do. We were talking about the run Chris Davis had with the Express in 2011 last night as this first pitch is in for strike one. It's similar to that. Davis had 24 homers in 48 games. Thompson's 0-1. That skips in. And so it's 1 ball and 1 strike. So now Spencer Packard awaits the 1-1 pitch. That's low, 2-1. All right, let's get to this Dayton Nolan Ryan history. Game 2 of a doubleheader at Wrigley Field. 23-year-old Nolan Ryan's on the mound. Tom Seaver won the first game for the Mets. 2-1, and it's bounced. Slowly rolled on the grass. First baseman Castillo picks it up, flips to Thompson covering. And there's 2 down. And now Johnny Pareda coming up. And then Ryan tossed 7 innings of 1-hit ball, 1 earned run, 2 walks, only 2 strikeouts, but he earned the victory. It was his final start until July 19th as he departed for Alabama to spend 2 weeks with the Army Reserve. Remember, this is 1970. First pitch here to Paredes low. We've talked about that 1967 season that Mr. Ryan missed because he was attending basic training. Well, I missed about a month of the 1970 season to go down to the Army Reserve. Is the pitch to Pareda. And did he go around? It doesn't matter. It's a called strike, 1-1. 6-1 Tacoma. Bottom of the seventh. Make it 7-1, excuse me, on the Wisdom homer. And Thompson holds. It's 1-1. That's low, and it's 2 balls and a strike. According to the Staten Island Advance, arrangements were made for Ryan to work out with the Southern League club in Mobile, Alabama. Is the 2-1. Out in front, Pareda pops it up behind the plate. Wynn's searching for it. This one's up into the stands. And so it's 2 balls and 2 strikes. And Ryan was going to work out with Astros outfielder Norm Miller, who was also there for his military duty. Tug McGraw earned the save on this day as the 2-2 is lifted to right. This will carry a bit, but hover over to his left and makes the catch in deep right field. We'll continue this conversation. We go to the top of the eighth. Patrick Wisdom homers for the 16th time this year. It's all Tacoma tonight, 7-1 on Sports Radio AM 13 Under the Zone and the free iHeartRadio app.
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Heisman Wisdom. And then there's one away. Wisdom was up on the grass there and gets a hot smash from Josh Smith. So one down, and Cam Colley is the batter. Seven runs, 11 hits. No errors tonight for Tacoma. It's a run on 8 hits and no errors for the Express. And the first pitch to Cam, and that's low for ball one. Action down in the Round Rock bullpen. That's Michelle Otania is out there. So Mason Thompson does a nice job tonight. Does give up the homer to Wisdom, but so has everybody else in the PCL. 1-0. Colley swings right through. Got a piece of it. And it's a ball and a strike. So Domingo Gonzalez, a scoreless outing out of the bullpen. Inning of work, 2 hits. A couple of strikeouts along the way. And the 1-1. That's in for a called strike, and it's 1-2. The set. Man Ortiz will kick and fire. And that bounces in. Spiked on top of the plate. And so it's 2 balls and 2 strikes. So Tanya's getting loose out there. And again, for Round Rock, with the bullpen day tomorrow, look, you'd like to come back here and rally, but if they do not, you at least have a fresh bullpen tomorrow, as the 2-2 is chopped down the third baseline, but foul. And pitching is thin in the big leagues right now, which means it's thin here for the Express as well. Jose Corniel went up, he threw yesterday for Texas. Winston Santos going up from Double A today. Both of those guys obviously 40-man roster options for the Rangers. 2-2, and this is fouled back. Well, let's finish up this date in Nolan Ryan history. We're talking about his outing in Game 2 of a doubleheader on June 24th, 1970. Mets got contributions up and down the lineup. Billy Williams scored the first run of the game for the Cubs. It was the 2-2. Colley loops it foul. Right field side and up towards the berm. And it was an early 1-0 lead. The Mets would respond with 3 in the second. Ken Boswell, Wayne Garrett, Tommy Agee each driving in a run. Duffy Dyer's single home run in the seventh. Sack fly from Bud Harrelson kept off the scoring as the 2-2 inside 3-2. And the Times Union summed up the Cubs' frustration the following day. Their desperation lineup shuffles and emergency calls to the Tacoma Farm Club for bullpen pitching help prove futile yesterday. As Colley swings, skies it out to right. This ball carrying Davis out near the wall in front of the fence makes the catch. Short porch out there in right. Sometimes you can sneak one out, but Cam will not have a second home run tonight. Two down, and brings up Aaron Zavala. Zavala's 1-for-3. He's singled in the sixth inning. Ortiz will kick up and fire. Zavala fouls it back, and it's 0-1. Aaron is 6 for his last 13 now after his sixth inning single. Anyway, back to that line from the papers the next day about the Cubs was the 0-1. And that's off the plate away. It's a ball and a strike. The Mets swept that doubleheader, so they had control of the National League East after their 2 wins. Cubs were in first going into the day. Mets overtook them as the 1-1. That's a fastball for a strike, and it's 1-2. And the Mets in 1969, the year prior, were not in first place until September 10th. One, two.
waved at, or

0: Ortiz pulls the string, a strikeout, and he works a 1-2-3-8. So we'll head to the home half. 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
4: Colin Davis to lead things off for Tacoma as we go to this home half of the eighth inning. Round Rock, just one run tonight. Cam Colley, a solo homer in the sixth. Continues a theme for Round Rock with all these home runs in the month of June. They came in this month hitting the fewest homers in the PCL, but there's been more slug over the last 3 weeks as Davis swings away, a fly ball to right center. Hover going over to the gap. He'll get underneath it, make the catch, one away. So it was Patrick Wisdom with an insurance run in the seventh, solo homer. He's got two bombs tonight. Mason Thompson is done, gives the baseball over to Michelle Otañez. For Thompson, it was an inning and a third, one hit, that Wisdom homer. Did not issue a walk, and he struck out two. And so that will bring up Carson Taylor as Otañez will miss low with ball one. Well, for Michelle Otañez this year, it's been a bit of a roller coaster. Seen some flashes of brilliance as the 1-0. That's in for a strike, and it's 1-1. And when he has had trouble, it's been with throwing strikes. But that 99-mile-an-hour fastball can play. Why he was on the Rangers 40-man roster a few weeks ago, but was DFA'd and cleared and came back to the Express as a swing and a miss here on 97, and it's 1-2. In the top of the ninth inning, Round Rock will have 4, 5, and 6 to up. Diego Castillo, John Taylor, and Jonah Bride. So Otañez, third base side of the mound. It's the lefty Taylor. Here's the 1-2. That's fouled back. And Carson Taylor battling here. Otañez has a terrific slider as well as 1-2 offering. That's high. Two balls and two strikes. And Michelle holds. And the 2-2. And that skips in. And it's three balls and two strikes. Lights are on here in Tacoma. Still plenty of daylight, though. 6 o'clock start times the first two nights of this series. We will transition to a 7 o'clock start tomorrow and Friday as the payoff pitch. And that's high ball four. So issues a walk here to Carson Taylor. And with one out, a man aboard, and Blake Rambush is coming up. So Rambush is 2-for-3, singled and drove in a run in the fourth, singled and scored a run in the sixth. Otañez's first pitch, and that's outside for ball one. Tanya is a look over at first base. Short lead right now for Taylor. 1-0. And that's inside, and it's two balls and no strikes. Again, Kyle Moore was ejected back in the fourth inning tonight. And it stemmed from a call in the home half of the fourth. It was in the top of the fifth, going to the top of the fifth, that he was ejected. It was the 2-0 called strike on the inner edge, 2-1. Moore was unhappy with a home run call and a ball down the left field line that Steven Jashinski said was a homer. He said something to Trevor Daniger running towards the third base coach's box. It's a 2-1. That's down and in, 3-1. So Blake Rambusch right on right here with Michel Lotanez. And now throw over to first, and back to the bag goes Taylor. Well, we were cruising along in this game, mainly because both starting pitchers were working quickly. Not a lot of strikeouts, but a lot of quick outs. The pitch, that's at the knees for a strike, and it's now 3-2. Payoff pitch from Otañez. There goes the runner. Ambush swings and fouls it back. Well, a good note here from Danny O'Rourke. With the four home runs Round Rock has allowed tonight, the Express have now surrendered 88 homers in this ballpark. It's the second most the Express have allowed at a road venue in the StatCast era. Trailing only the 114 homers allowed at Chickasaw Breakdown Ballpark. Now, they've played much fewer games here than in OKC. There goes the runner again. And another swing and a foul ball down the right field line and out of play. So the count remains 3-2. About half the number of at-bats in this ballpark as they have had in Chickasaw Breakdown Ballpark. The Comets have had against the Express. It goes to show you how frequently Tacoma is homering against the Express. Again, since the StatCast era, which is 2021, as this pitch to Rambusch is low, and that's ball four. So Otañez has walked a pair in this eighth, and with one out, it'll be first and second, and Brock Rodden coming up. Rodden is 1-for-4. He homered in the sixth. It'll be right on left here as Otañez takes a look back at second. And the first pitch, that bounces in, and it actually hit Rodden. It got his front spike. And so now the bases are loaded for Tacoma. Well, the Express do not want to go back to their bullpen here, but they might have to. Otañez, thankfully, has only thrown 17 pitches in this inning. Rodden taking his time walking down to first. It was a slider at 86 that just nipped that front foot. So Ryan Bliss will be the batter. And the reason we say Round Rock does not want to go to the bullpen's because, again, you're trying to save your group for tomorrow in what will be a bullpen game. So Otañez, first base side of the mound. Bases are full of Rainiers. Only one out, 7-1. The lead for Tacoma. The first pitch to Bliss is low for ball one. I don't think the Express would go to a position player here, but if Bliss broke it open in this spot, then I could see Round Rock going to maybe Diego Castillo for the second time in as many weeks as this is inside, and it's now 2-0. Again, we saw Castillo throw a scoreless inning last week in Las Vegas. Otañez holds near his chest, and the 2-0. And it's fouled back, and it's 2-1. So Bliss will hop out of the box and out. He'll step back in. Bliss was up in a similar spot back in the fourth inning and flew out to right. Otañez is 2-1. And that's off the plate away and now in danger of walking in a run. Three balls and a strike, one away. Home half of the eighth. Tacoma already leading at 7-1. And the pitch, that's low and out, ball four. So Otañez walks a third in this eighth inning. Coming home to score is Carson Taylor. And now Victor Lobrano will bat. Dave Borkowski, Round Rock's pitching coach, will go out to the mound here. Well, they've got the right-hander Ryan Lobus warming now in the express bullpen. Again, a walk to score a run. Tacoma stretches their lead to 8-1. And here's Lobrada. Well, he could break the game wide open with the way he's swinging the bat. Rambush off third. And the first pitch, swing and a miss. It's Rodden off second and Bliss off of first. You've got tremendous speed on the bases right now for Tacoma. Tanya's first pitch slider. Only one out, bases juice the 0-1. Another swing and a miss here from Lebrada, and it's nothing and two. O-2 pitch. Swing and a miss. Otañez on three pitches. Dispatches the lefty Lebrada. Three sliders. Just one throw on the fastball there. And now Patrick Wisdom hits. Again, he's got two home runs tonight. Both solo homers. Otañez holds, and his first pitch. That's low for ball one. 16 home runs in 29 games for Patrick Wisdom. Tonight is his third multi-homer game of the year. And the 1-0. Fastball zips in for a strike at 100.1, and it's 1-1. Ryan Lobus warming in that express bullpen. And the 1-1 offering. And that one will miss a slider, and it's 2-1. The stretch, the kick, the pitch. Swing and a miss, and it's 2-2. Home half of this eighth inning, Tacoma 7, Round Rock 1. Otañez trying to get the express back to the dugout for the top of the ninth. E-Train hoping they don't have to use Lobus here. 30th pitch of the inning coming up from Otañez. Again, he took over in this eighth. for Mason Thompson, who went an inning and a third tonight. The kick of the pitch, and that's low, and now it'll be 3-2. Again, I'm not sure if they would go to Lobos. There might be a discussion taking place right now in that express dugout about whether or not to go to the bullpen and just get by here. You're down by 7 runs. 3-2, 2 outs, bases loaded. The pitch to Wisdom, and it's fouled back, and he was right on it. Otani has reared back and went with 99.6. Otani's payoff pitch coming up. It's on the way. Fouled off again. Wisdom again battling here with 100 miles an hour. So Otani's steps off the back of the mound here. We'll try and reset. Wisdom, 16 homers. Only got 30 RBIs, though. There have been a lot of solo homers this season. Payoff pitch. A swing and a ground ball, third baseline, that's fair. Down the left field side, Rambusch will score. Rodden is in. Here comes Bliss to the plate. It's a bases-clearing double for Patrick Wisdom. That'll help his RBI count. He's driven in 5 tonight. Tacoma has opened this up. It's 11-1. And Chase Lambin is coming out. Now we'll find out, is it going to be Lobos or will it be a position player? And they will point to the bullpen. Ryan Lobos will take over. Tacoma has struck for 4 in this bottom of the 8th. They lead it 11-1 when we return in this home half of the 8th.
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4: Ryan Lobos to take the mound here for the Express. 2 outs in this home half of the 8th. 4 runs have scored in this inning. Patrick Wisdom with a bases clearing double to knock Michelle Otañez out of this game. So Lobos making his second appearance at the AAA level. He made his debut for Round Rock last week in Las Vegas, and he'll miss down and out here to the left-handed hitting Spencer Packard. It's So it's one ball and one strike. Packard with a single and a run scored in the fourth. He's also walked tonight, 1-1. And that's on the outer edge for a strike. And it's 1-2. Two four-run innings tonight for Tacoma. The first coming in the fourth, the second in this eighth. Lobos a look at second. His 1-2 pitch. It swung on and lofted over the first baseman and into right field. Wisdom being pointed to the plate. He will score from second. Spencer Packard with his 20th RBI of the year. The lead is 12-1 Tacoma. A five spot in his eighth frame brings up Johnny Pareda. Pareda's 2-for-4. He's got a double and a single in this game. And in that fourth inning, Tacoma also batted around as this first pitch is low for ball one. Short lead off the first base bag for Packard. Again, it's a 12 spot tonight for Tacoma. As this pitch to Pareda is a called strike. And the count moves to 1-1. Beautiful Pacific Northwest evening. 1-1. That's the outside 2-1. We mentioned earlier during this date, Nolan Ryan history, that there was a mention of Tacoma on this date in 1970 because the Tacoma Cubs, AAA affiliate of the Chicago Cubs, Pareda takes inside, and it's now a 2-1 count. But the Cubs were having to call up different arms from Tacoma to help them out on this day against the Mets, and didn't work. Nolan Ryan, 7 innings of one-run ball with one hit, 3-1. And this is fouled back, and it's 3-2. But the Rainiers, at one point, were a Cubs affiliate back from 1968 to 1971. 3-2, and it's bounced third baseline foul. Didn't make much sense geographically, that's for sure. Three balls, two strikes, two outs. This bottom of the eighth has felt longer than the entire game itself. And we've got 2 10-year-olds right in front of our booth trying to start the wave right now. It's not going well. Pitch swung on and bloop. Shallow center. Collie sprinting in into a slide, and he comes up with it. For the second time tonight, Cam Collie makes a fantastic catch. Boy, is he a good baseball player. So we're through 8. Round Rock needs a big comeback. They trail at 12-1.
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Round Rock and Tacoma heading to the top of the ninth inning, and the Express trailing at 12-1. Staying in the ballgame here, it's the left-hander Robinson Ortiz. He entered for the eighth inning and retired the side. So 4, 5, and 6 due up against Ortiz as Diego Castillo will bat. Tacoma 3 outs away from evening this series up at a game apiece. First pitch to Diego is up and away for ball one. And so Ortiz will come set. And the 1-0. Castillo off the plate away. We'll get ahead. 2 balls and no strikes. 12 runs on 13 hits for Tacoma. Run on 7 hits for the Express. 2-0. That's up and out. 3 balls and no strikes. Diego, his 5-game hitting streak is on the line. 8-game on base streak coming into tonight. 3-0 offering. That's over and in for a strike, and it's 3-1. And we're back here tomorrow. Game 3 of the series. It'll be a 7:05 local time first pitch. That means 9:05 instead of 8:05 tomorrow for those of you back in Central Texas. 3-1. Castillo swings and lifts it in the air to shallow right. Racing in Colin Davis, and he'll make the catch. One away, John Taylor the batter. Taylor is 0 for 3 tonight, has struck out twice in this game. And the first pitch to Taylor. And that's a breaking ball for strike one. So it looks like Castillo will not extend his hitting streak or on-base streak. And John Taylor, his on-base streak is on the line. It's at 16 games right now. 0-1. Swings and misses. Slider there, and it's 0-2. Round Rock has not named a starter for tomorrow. Tacoma will go with the lefty, Michael Plassmeyer. What a great season last year in an Express uniform. 0-2 pitch, and that's tapped out in front of the plate. Catcher to pick it up, Pareda, and he'll toss on to first. 2 down, Round Rock down to the last out. Brings up Jonah Bride. Jonah is 2 for 3 tonight. So these fans will rise to their feet. Ortiz the stretch and his first pitch. And Jonah will take a fastball for strike one. Now Jonah Bride is 7 for his last 10 at the plate. Been on fire. 0-1 pitch. And he does not go around here. That's low. It's a ball and a strike. We'll get a challenge here from Tacoma. You might as well use him. You've got one left. And the call's overturned. It was a strike. And now Round Rock is down to their last strike. Cam Colley's solo homer. The only run the Express have put on the board tonight. Came back in the sixth. His 8th of the year. Ortiz is 0-2. That bounces in, and it's a ball and 2 strikes.

0: the stretch. And now time is called right before the pitch comes in, and not because the batter or the catcher called for it, but because it's a pitch clock violation. So it's two balls and two strikes instead of one and two. That will help Jonah Bryant out. Ortiz is 2-2. That's up and out, and it's three balls and two strikes. Trevor Hover in the on-deck circle. Trevor has a two-hit ball game. Payoff pitch, it's on the way. Swing and a miss. Bryant chased upstairs, and that's the ball game. So Tacoma answers after they blew a late lead yesterday. The Rainiers win this one tonight, a final score of 12-1. We'll take a break, come back, and talk about it on the other side. That's next on Sports Radio, AM 1300 The Zone, and the free iHeartRadio app.
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0: Final tonight from Tacoma. Rainiers win it 12-1. 12 runs, 13 hits, no errors for Tacoma to run on 7 hits and no errors for the Express. Round Rock will drop to 1-1 in the second half. It will go to 32-45 on the season. And Express cannot pick up that elusive third consecutive win. They have not won three in a row since April 19th to the 23rd. Tacoma will pick up the victory and go to 1-1 in the second half. They are now 34-43 overall. Let's quickly run through the recap. Tonight, winning pitcher, first of all, Casey Lord, six innings of one-run baseball. And again, I said the stat line might not look like dominance, but watching it here, he was dominant tonight. This is what he's done all season long. You just watch the swings from these Round Rock hitters. Just didn't have an answer for him, and Lawrence continues to provide long outings for Tacoma. They only had to use two relievers tonight, so he improves to 5-5 on the year. The loss to Spencer Adams, and Look, for Adams tonight, 5 2/3, 10 hits, 6 runs, all earned a walk and 2 strikeouts. Gave up 3 home runs. At one point, it looked like he wasn't going to get out of the 4th inning, and then he does. He comes back, throws a scoreless 5th. He returns for the 6th, gets 2 quick outs, a single from Blake Rambusch. He stayed in the game for one more batter, and Brock Rodden would take him yard. If you eliminate that 2-run homer, that line looks a whole lot better, 5 2/3 with 4 earned. But unfortunately, tonight for Adams, it was 6 earned runs. So Spencer Adams, again, in his first start in affiliated baseball since 2019. He was fun to watch tonight, especially early in the game, and so excited to see him pitch for the rest of the season. Just signed a minor league deal with Texas last week. Okay, winning pitcher again, Lawrence. The loss to Adams. And again, the final tonight, 12-1. So Tacoma, 4 in the 4th, 2 in the 6th, 1 in the 7th, 5 in the 8th. Round Rock's lone run coming in the 6th inning, and it's our Ideal Signs play of the game. 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Cam Colley with his 8th homer of the year. He stays hot. Cam, it's been terrific lately, and so that is our Ideal Signs play of the game. But again, it's all Tacoma tonight. They are 12-1 winners, so they even this series up at a game apiece. Let's take a quick look at the out-of-town scoreboard before we preview tomorrow's game number 3 of this series. Sugar Land beats El Paso earlier today, a final score of 7-1. Space Cowboys pick up a win. They have taken the first 2 games in that series, so they are a perfect 2-0. In the second half, the loss to Miguel Cienfuegos, the win to Ethan Pecco, who was brilliant, 6 innings of one-run baseball on the mound, and Sugarland got contributions from the top third of their lineup. They had 7 of their 12 hits, including a 3-hit afternoon for Calvin Biggio, who is swinging a red-hot bat. So again, Sugarland wins it earlier today. Las Vegas and Sacramento, Aviators are 2-0 to start the second half. They down the Rivercats 5-1. It was a 4 spot in the 6th inning for Las Vegas as they would hang on late. Got a great effort from their bullpen today. And so again, Las Vegas wins it. It was homers from Servin and Swift, part of that 4-run 6th inning for the A's AAA affiliate. Salt Lake and Albuquerque has gone final. 9-1 win for the Salt Lake Bees tonight. It was a 7-run 6th inning for Salt Lake as they jumped all over Albuquerque. Kyron Paris hit a home run. It was Ben Goebel with a ground rule double to score another. And then it was Teodosio and Porter each driving in 2 with a single. And so Salt Lake comes back after dropping the first game of that series yesterday. One other game to pass along, Oklahoma City and Reno. They are even at 3, going to the top of the 8th right now from Greater Nevada Field. Reno took game 1 of the series yesterday. Landon Knack got the start for OKC, just an inning and a 3rd, 5 hits, 2 runs. They were earned. Alec Thomas is scorching hot. He's 3-for-3 in that game with a run scored, as it's Teoscar Hernandez there on a rehab assignment for OKC, and he's driven in 2, thanks to a home run for Hernandez in the 2nd inning. So again, Reno and OKC knotted up at 3 going to the 8th. All right, let's take a look at tomorrow's Game 3 of the series. No pitcher has been named quite yet for the Express. And for the Reno Aces, or check that, for the Tacoma Rainiers, I should say, they will go with Michael Plassmeyer, a name that is very familiar to Express fans. He had a tremendous season last year in the E-Train starting rotation. Lefty opened his campaign in the Blue Jays organization, but now pitching here in the Mariners org, where his career began with Seattle. Was drafted by the Mariners, was traded the following offseason, and so Plassmeyer returns to this Seattle org, and he will toe the rubber tomorrow in what will be his 2nd start with Tacoma. Again, the final score tonight from Cheney Stadium, it's the Rainiers 12, the Express 1, and this series is tied up at a game apiece. First pitch tomorrow is at 7:05 local time. That means 9:05 Central, if you're listening in Central Texas. And our pregame begins at 8:50 tomorrow night. So again, it'll be a 9:05 first pitch, 8:50 pregame show. I want to say thank you to our audio engineer, Johnny Cobbler. Despite that slip up in the 4th inning, he did a nice job. For Danny O'Rourke handling statistics back in Round Rock, I'm Riley Cobry saying so long here from Tacoma, Washington, where the Tacoma Rainiers beat the Express 12-1. We'll see you right back here tomorrow on Sports Radio AM 1300 The Zone and the free iHeartRadio app.
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10: Milwaukee chose Miami's package of players, of stuff, as opposed to what Boston was offering. 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
15: We are.
6: What you need to know.
16: Wednesday's World Cup action has come to an end, and for the first time in the nation's history, South Africa is headed to the round of 32 after defeating South Korea 1-0 and securing second place out of Group A. Mexico won Group A, and they shut out Czechia 3-0. Brazil won Group C after defeating Scotland 3-0. Also out of Group C, Morocco beat Haiti 4-2, and they're headed to the knockout stage. In the NBA, ESPN reports that the Hornets are engaged in LaMelo Ball trade talks as multiple teams strongly pursue the star guard, while the Pistons are trading Isaiah Stewart to the Grizzlies for 3 future second round picks. In Major League Baseball, the Cubs are acquiring left-hander David Peterson from the New York Mets. The Cubs doubled up on the Mets 10-2 in game 2 of their doubleheader. Right now, the A's lead the Giants in San Francisco 1-0. It's the top of the ninth inning. I'm Monty Bolaños.
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30: Maybe.
17: We are less than 24 hours away from the final group stage game for the United States against Turkey here in Los Angeles.
30: Let's go!
17: With all sorts of stakes, and by that I mean there's none. United States.
30: Pride. National pride.
17: How does... Okay, 4 years ago. Four years ago, goal differential.
32: So why do we keep track?
17: Again, well, here's the thing. Like, we talked about this earlier in the show. This is going, you saw tonight with the games with Mexico playing late and South Korea and South Africa. There's only so many stakes when you get to the third games now with the new tiebreaker, where the tiebreaker is no longer being goal differential. So many teams have not just clinched, but clinched number one overall in their group. And there's a lot of games that just don't matter. And even tonight, Mexico's game. Hey, Mexico. Mexico's game didn't matter at all. right? Did not matter. This was a marquee game for FIFA to put on here, one of the host nations in a primetime window on a Wednesday night, and the game mattered zero. Zero. So you're going to see more games like this, and tomorrow's the next one with the United States. All the big excitement we've had here for the World Cup, how great. It's been an incredible tournament so far, success everywhere. Tomorrow night's a meaningless game, right? Meaningless game for the results for the United States. Now, it doesn't mean there's not some really interesting stuff to get into in a couple minutes, but overall, you're going to start seeing in the next few days as this, the third round of games get going with all these teams, the big market team, not big market, the big name teams, the big teams we expect to win the World Cup. The more games we see that they have with no stakes, I'm telling you, this will be the last time we have a World Cup that has this kind of tiebreaker, that's about playing the head-to-head and not about the goal differential or something different if they don't want to do goal differential, but something else where you're going to make at least some of the third games matter. At least you have to have some kind of hope. Even if it's, hey, going in, if we win by 5 goals and they lose by 4, hey, we're getting it. Okay, at least you have something to hold on to it and not just the flat out you're eliminated. You're moving on. They're not going to have it because the TV, it's going to affect the TV ratings, overall impact of the tournament, but mainly those television ratings of, hey, when you have a game that really doesn't matter, is it going to be a thing? And you don't want to have a tournament overall that has the optic of, well, this week of games are irrelevant. I don't need to watch the games this week. You already have enough trouble with the NBA during season going, players, teams aren't trying. Wow. It's too long of a season. You can't have the third of a 3-week tournament. You know, it's what it's going to be until we get to the knockout round. You can't have one of the 3 weeks be, well, for all the really good teams, it doesn't matter. You can't have that.
1: Well, I mean, you just call them friendlies and you move. No,
17: this World Cup friendly. Oh, you mean qualifying for? No, actually.
1: Yeah, it's one of the 104 games. Celebrate them all.
17: It's in the World Cup. It's a friendly. Yeah,
1: but yeah,
17: it doesn't matter.
1: Obviously, we want the head-to-head to have great meaning. We talk about that all the time, right? In terms of, you know, separation and how standings work and everything else. But goal differential as, look, we want change. You want to push, right? You have more nations in. We've talked about the hydration break that people get upset about and everything else. But when you get down to it, you can't have, quote unquote, meaningless games. You still got to play them out. And maybe it's an opportunity. You show your depth and you can sell that as best you can. And certainly for national pride, there's still going to be we still want to win the game. Now, you've got to be judicious about how you go about it. This is where you get into the argument of load management versus keeping your, you know, protecting yourself from yourself and players and potentially bad and disadvantageous situations as you get to the knockout round. I understand all of that. But certainly, you know, we watched, and we don't have the benefit of sound, but it looked like you still had raucous environments and the money was already spent for folks who traveled to these games or where you had the opportunity in the host countries to have these contests. Well, you're still showing up in droves because it's the only time you're going to get to do it on your soil. So all of those boxes are still going to be checked. But from the TV side of things, as soon as you lay out the, well, this match really doesn't have meaning in the standings, any casuals you brought in, you might lose them. And you have to figure out how big that section of the pie and the subsequent dollars that are siphoned from their proverbial pockets, you lose in that matter.
17: Now, for the United States, right? They're going in tomorrow. It's going to be a great celebration of the sport. That's what it's going to be for us here, you know, as a host country, celebration of the sport. Yeah, people that spent a lot of money for these tickets are going to go, man, I spent a lot of human monies on this, there's nothing going. I'm not going to see the best players play. Obviously, we know Christian Pulisic isn't going to play, but he's trending towards returning for the knockout round, which is great. Pochettino already said that we're not playing anybody on a yellow because all the yellows reset after the group stage. But if you get 2 yellows, you get suspended for the next game. So we already said we're not going to see the yellows. What I'd like to see tomorrow, obviously you're going to get some guys some minutes and you're going to use all your substitutions. But what I really want to see is this. I'd like to see him split the game at left wing with Pepe and Reyna because you're going to need a little more creativity. right? You're counting on Pulisic and Balogun for most of your creative. And look, and Dest has played well. And that's it. Look, the front line, the attackers have all played really well for the United States. But you're always looking for more creativity. And you know that Reyna brings it. And Pepe had a couple of really nice moments.
1: Big chances, right? Big opportunities.
17: Yeah. I mean, look, filling the middle on Balogun's first goal, mm-hmm. Against Australia, doing what he got. You know, that helped force that play happen, that own goal. But, like, I really would like to see him split that game between the two of them and see, okay, when do we have more jump? Because not only do I want to see if you have more creativity to get those guys on the field, but if Pulisic is dinged up, he gets hurt again, it's a really big move, right? You got, who do we go to? Who's going to be the guy that's going to make sure that we can sustain our attack as best as we can? And against a team like Australia that sat back and played five across, okay, you didn't need as much creativity because you were holding possession of the ball. That's how Australia mm-hmm. like to play. They like to play counterattack. But like when you start playing these teams that are bigger and faster, you're going to need a little bit more of that. So is Pepe, who looked like he was going to be a terrific player, you know, when mm-hmm. he came up first, 18 years old, and he still might be, he's young enough. But now, you know, Reyna maybe is that guy. I'd really like to see both of those guys play and split the game. So at least that's something, okay, I got that in my back pocket for a substitution later on, or if an injury happens or Pulisic can't make it back. Like, there are some things I really want to see tomorrow in this game to see how it's going to be for us going forward. It's going to be great because it's going to be stuff I want to see, but with no stakes. And it's going to be a game that we all watch, but it doesn't matter the win or loss. Like, it's a perfect sporting event. Like, I can watch and be excited no matter what the result is, and there's stuff I want to see and stuff I want to say. It's a perfect event. Like, I wish Mets games were like that. I wouldn't have to worry about anything. Win, lose, they're together, they're doing something, it's fine.
1: But see, it's the antithesis of what we were just talking about for the collective, where if you've got no stakes, you might, you know, go and find yourself a new episode of insert reality show here. But in this, we're trying to figure out what the rest of this roster really looks like as you get ready for a huge step up in class with the teams that are going to be waiting on the other side of the round of 32 and beyond, right? I mean, that's really the chaos theory. Like, Pepe, we've seen it in spurts, but he hasn't been able to stay healthy. With Reyna, we had all the off-field drama, off-pitch drama, and all the slap fighting between parents and coaching and all of that stuff that really seems like light years away off of the feel good that this has been. Really, I mean, all it took was a couple of wins and a coach with a no-nonsense attitude. Except tonight is evidently country music night if you're hanging out with the coaches of Team USA.
17: All right, that's
1: the
17: good.
1: The night before that's a match, good. They listen to country music.
17: They listen
1: to
17: All My Exes Live in Texas.
1: I don't know what the playlist is. I wish they put it out.
17: A little bit of Alan Jackson, a little Bubba Shot the Jukebox.
1: Wow, now you're getting some Mark Chestnut in.
17: No, I dig that. I dig country music. A little bit of Sugarland, probably a lot of sugar. Hopefully not a lot of Sugarland.
1: Not a lot of Sugarland.
17: Why not? Sugarland's great.
1: It's not really country.
17: Love you. Yes. Oh, how dare you? Just because their songs are good and they have hits doesn't mean, come on, man. Sugarland's terrific.
1: Just because you still have an obsession with Jennifer Nettles all these years later.
17: They haven't had a good album in like years, but
1: they were together
17: fantastic.
1: For a little while.
17: Yeah, it was the whole thing. It was tough.
1: Maybe she will be on the tour when Bon Jovi actually gets back out there for a full tour.
17: Oh, and they
1: do. Does he say his throat's better?
17: Says you can't go home together?
1: Yeah, there you go.
17: Oh, she travels them and does that song every night.
1: Yeah, pops up.
17: They call me on stage to do Who Says You Can't Go Home?
1: Not you.
17: Why not? Why not me?
1: Because we've heard you sing.
17: Sorry. Hey, Bon Jovi, I got this. Yeah, but Bon Jovi, I said not now.
1: If his throat's at 8%, it was still better than the rendition of your New York.
17: Bon Jovi, I've got this, okay? Take a seat. Just play, you know what?

0: Okay.
1: Austin, K-Town, Pflugerville, H-Town, Pearland, Mo City, El Paso,
2: San Antonio, and Silsby, Texas.
1: Or wherever you may be listening, this is a Throwback Thursday edition of the Morning Kickoff right here on Sports Radio AM 1300 The Zone and always free on the iHeartRadio app. Today is going to be a busy day as we talk Texas football. Is this Sark's best roster since he's been in Austin? And what can we expect from Arch Manning? We've got the draft conversation as it finally ended yesterday, and some more players are on the move. We have Eric Henry of Horns 247 to talk all things Texas Longhorns. And of course, we've got to talk about Texas basketball schedule as it came out as well. USA will take on Turkey tonight. And we got to listen to some of the fans that have been there. J.J. Gotch of the Austin Gamblers will be joining us at 8 o'clock. There's a new series here. And, of course, it's always time to talk gamblers as we're getting closer and closer to gambler days. The NFL camp schedule is out. The Cowboys and Texans have their report dates. And, of course, there is a crazy story in the NFL, and I want to get your thoughts. I am your host, Mike Harbaugh-Harge. My co-host is a WWE Hall of Famer and recognized as the world's strongest man. He is the Mark Henry.
2: Good morning, Austin.
1: And, of course, we got our guy Ronald behind the boards. And if you want to be a part of the show, all you got to do is text the word Texas, followed by your message to 81530. 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
2: If it's good enough.
1: For the most part, just hang in there. I mean, we know we get you're trying. All right, let's get into this because, as you know, Texas football never sleeps. It's all about football in the state of Texas. You got rankings that are coming out. You have so many different things that are there. And the guys are working really, really hard over at practice at the stadium. They are getting busy. They're trying to, you know, make y'all happy. Because a lot of folks, you know, have high expectations when it comes to this Texas Longhorn football team.
2: What makes you happy, Harge?
1: Softball's done. Everything's done. It's all now downhill headed towards football season.
2: Yeah.
1: That's all everybody's excited about.
2: What makes you happy is winning.
1: Absolutely.
2: that's what it all boils down to. Coach Sark does have a great roster. Is it the best one? We'll talk about it. Winning is the ultimate cure. It's the best deodorant in the world.
1: Right.
2: So I just say, just win, baby. I go back to the old Al Davis credo. Just win, baby.
1: Yeah, if they win, everybody's happy. If they lose, not so much. As we break down the season and get closer and closer to the season, we'll start looking at where things need to be great. Where are the holes? We'll talk to Eric Henry about that as well. We got a chance to talk to our guy, Joe Cook, we got a chance to talk to Joe Cook on Tuesday. We talked to Danny Davis on Wednesday. So we'll get Eric's thoughts on this football team. But David Pollack,
2: Georgia
1: player. And worked for ESPN. I don't know what he's doing now, but he was on a podcast just the other day. And he was asked about the Texas Longhorns, and he gave some great insight on what he thinks about this football team.
3: This is all about the growth of Arch Manning. One of the coolest things, guys, and I'm sure y'all saw this, was Arch talking about last season. I saw him do this a couple months ago, and he was like, you know what? I got to the point where I was like, okay, so much pressure, so much disappointment, all this stuff. Oh, screw it. I'm going to go have fun. Yeah. And that's what he did. And breaking down his tape, we broke down his tape at like start to finish last year and watching the maturity in which he and where he grew. And listen, there's still some areas he can grow in, but the talent and what he can do, it's pretty incredible. Like, I mean, Cone obviously playing the quarterback position. Like, you guys understand, like, the quick trigger. Like, he's got that. The toughness, he's got that. The ability to run, he's got that. Like, you saw him against Michigan in the bowl game also, Cone. You saw that one, right? Like, he's still running, making big plays hitting 20 miles an hour on the GPS, you know, one of the better games of the season. So I think you saw the maturation of Arch, which leads you to say taking the next steps. And like you said, you're going to go over the new additions. Those new additions take Arch from being a guy that kind of had to be great to, man, I've got greatness around me minus one spot. And then that's, to me, there's one fatal flaw for this offense that they better get figured out. And if they don't, it's not going to matter.
1: And what they're talking about, that flaw that they're talking about, is that offensive line. And I believe that the offensive line led by Trevor Goosby, Mr. Everything for them on that offensive line, I think that that is going to be the integral part of the success of this Texas football team.
2: Yeah, and it's going to decide whether or not is he going to truly be a guy that's going to get drafted in the top 15.
1: Well, I look at this, and well, he won't be by himself on that, but I leading it is one thing. But here's the other part for me. I don't think the offensive line was that bad last year. They had moments. They had moments. I mean, Texas is a 10-win team. The only thing you did not have was a guy go for 1,000 yards. At the beginning of the season, everybody was bad. Everybody was trying to figure out which way they wanted to go. As the season went on and Arch started having success, he didn't do it by himself. He got protection. They were able to run the ball. They were able to move it. That's the thing that I keep wanting people to understand. Yes, were there moments where there were breakdowns? Absolutely. But we cannot say that this team was, the offensive line was just
2: terrible.
1: We
2: didn't say that they were trash. We didn't say that they were terrible. We said that they were disorganized and they didn't know what they were doing week to week. They had no cohesion. The combo blocks and like inside out blocking it failed all the time. And Arch bailed them out by running outside the tackles, which is a cardinal sin as a quarterback. You're going to run outside your tackle?
1: If you're
2: not going to throw it away, then don't do that.
1: Why is that?
2: Arch is an anomaly because of the athlete that he is. So he was able to do things with his legs just like Vince Young did. Well, maybe not to that extent, but a lot better than most.
1: Wasn't nobody complaining when Vince Young was doing it? So that's what I'm saying.
2: If it's successful, like I said, successful. Winning is great deodorant.
1: Exactly. Arch was successful. He was able
2: to do something. But he shouldn't have to do that as much as he did, is what I'm saying.
1: But if you have that type of athletic ability, sometimes that just takes over.
2: Design it. No, design it.
1: I don't want it to be designed. You don't need it to be designed. If the pocket breaks down and he's the athlete that we see that he's capable of being, that's what you want.
2: Right, and that's what we got.
1: That's what
2: I'm saying from the standpoint of Arch did it last year, and I'm not trying to argue with you.
1: I'm not either.
2: I'm just saying. Yeah, you are. You always trying to argue.
1: All right, then if we want to argue, let's argue.
2: I'm saying that there was a couple of times where they ran design traps and counter trays that put two offensive linemen out in front of Arch, and Arch ran. That was design. It was awesome. I think it was brilliantly drawn up. Let's do more of that than, now, when I say more than him freestyling, it's really not a freestyle if you have four wide receivers and the secondary is in man-to-man coverage, because then now they're going to all have their backs to Arch. Mm-hmm. That's four people that's down the field 20 yards. Now, run. He ran 22.4 miles per hour. There's a lot of wide receivers and running backs can't run that fast. Run, Arch, run.
1: So we can't have both, right?
2: No, but that's a design situation.
1: But for him, what have I always said? If your guys aren't open and you feel like you feel pressure, get out of there, get as many yards as you can, and get down. That's football, though.
2: And that's just football.
1: That's football.
2: But that's also a design plan that when this happens, this is what you do. That's one of your options. But I'm not talking about that. I'm talking about the drop back, three steps, but somebody's already there reaching for you. Five steps. You got a guy coming screaming down your neck. Seven-step drop. He get hit in the back, Arch, before he gets his feet planted.
1: Well, I'm going to tell you this. If that is the case, then coaching needed to be better of getting, don't put them in a deep drop if you don't feel like your line can do that.
2: Well, I think that one of the advancements this year for Arch is the fact that now he's going to have to work on his cadence. He's going to have to be able to read the defense before, and his uncle made the best, was the best at it. Mr. Omaha himself. He would see the coverage, give him a bark, a hard count. Guys, don't move. And they always had the code. Red, don't move. And he, if Arch can get better at his cadence and reading the defense before, he's going to throw a bunch of touchdowns just off the simple fact that these guys, things, they're coming, guys. I'm just going to lob it out there. You lob it out there to Cole Wingo, Bishop.
1: You got guys.
2: You got guys.
1: So we'll see how he grows and what's next for this Texas football team. But what's next? The NBA draft. A lot went down, but more importantly, what's going to go down with the trades? And then we have our guy, Eric Henry of Horns 247, USA, USA, and J.J. Gotch, CEO of the Austin Gamblers, joins us at 8 o'clock. Busy, busy Thursday. 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
1: Welcome back to the morning kickoff right here on Sports Radio, AM 1300 The Zone. Coming up in the next segment, we'll have our guy Eric Henry of Horns 247 as we break down the Texas football team upcoming season, and the basketball schedule came out. A lot of great, great home games here on the 40 acres for Texas men's basketball. So be excited when we get a chance to talk about it. But right now, let's get into the NBA. The draft is over. A lot of grades that are out there for the NBA draft. And the one thing that I've always looked at is when they give out these draft grades, what is the rush? And what do you mean by that, Mike? Well, I mean, why are we going to put out certain draft grades when we don't know what these players are going to be like when they get to the NBA? There's a lot of guys that you look, go back and you look at it and you say, oh, they got an A for drafting this guy. They got an A for drafting this guy. Or they got a C for drafting this guy. And it completely flips. It's completely different. A guy comes in, they got an A, he was a bust. A guy that was underrated, Austin Reeves, didn't get drafted. Now he's one of the highest paid undrafted players in the history of the NBA. Things like that happen throughout these times. Are the Lakers, were they, did they get an F for missing on Austin Reeves? You know what I'm saying? So, like, he wasn't drafted. He was an undrafted player. Van Fleet, undrafted player. Two of the highest paid undrafted players. So I'm always hesitant when they give out draft grades and people look at them and say, oh, well, that team is terrible, this is bad, and all the other stuff that goes along with it. But there was some good moves that were made, and one of those moves was the fact that the Lakers did sign Austin Reeves. He is now going to be there. You're a Lakers fan. You're a Knicks fan. Which team are you rolling
2: with? I like basketball.
1: You're a Spurs fan. You all these fans. Like, what's
2: your team? I got to pick one?
1: I mean,
2: man, that ain't fair.
1: Oh, my gosh. Who are you? To where? What'd you tell me all the time? Life ain't fair.
2: Life ain't fair.
1: So who is your team, Mark? That's what I need to know.
2: I'm rolling with the Spurs.
1: Moving forward. Mark, you are a Spurs fan.
2: Yes.
1: All right. But tell me about your Lakers and how they...
2: We just addressed that, sir. We just addressed that. As a kid, I loved the Lakers. Also, as a kid, I loved the Oilers. But when the Oilers, you know, when Tony Dorsett, you know, started being Tony Dorsett, I became a Cowboy fan. And Wimby has that effect. But more than that, it was George Gervin. Like, not just watching him play, but meeting the man made me a fan of the franchise. Right. So I'm rolling with the Spurs, man.
1: All right. Well, let's do talk about your former team, the Los Angeles Lakers.
2: Okay.
1: Is this a move that you looked at and was like, yeah, this is about right? This should happen for him.
2: To be honest, no. I thought that they should have went with guys that were more defensive guys to surround Luka with attacking guys. And maybe that might be still the case because now we're in free agency. And all of the trades that they're just talking about making is scary. I mean, franchise guys. Boston Celtics trading Brown. Memphis trading Ja Morant. The Hornets talking about trading LaMelo Ball. Like, there's some conversations out there right now of big-time players. What is LeBron going to do? What is Kawhi Leonard going to do? Like, there's some big stuff. You would hope that all of this would happen soon. But that's not the case. They got 3 weeks. So, I mean, it's good for us. It just gives us like 3 weeks of stuff to talk about.
1: Yeah. But the Lakers are a team that they're along.

0: way away from winning, I believe.
1: Yeah.
0: I don't think they have the pieces.
1: They need bigs.
0: They got to figure. They got to get younger. That's an old basketball team.
1: Yes, they are.
0: A very old basketball team with a bunch of injured players a lot of the time. Look at what Luka did. Gone for a while. Austin Reeves, gone for a while. LeBron, out. I mean, there's just different things that happen. So we'll see how that plays out. Another big news that is the possibility of happening is the situation with one LaMelo Ball.
2: Welcome back to Brooklyn. We're all here for the NBA draft, but we're quickly turning the page to free agency. So let's bring in our senior insider, Shams Charania. Shams, I understand you have some breaking news.
3: Malika, we started the night talking about Boston's Jaylen Brown and another star whose name is picking up steam in the NBA trade market here during draft week as we get closer to free agency is Charlotte's LaMelo Ball. Multiple teams are strongly pursuing LaMelo Ball right now. The Hornets are engaged, I'm told, and Ball had a strong finish to the season. It mirrored the Hornets' rise over the course of the last calendar year. Both sides have been in a good place. Ball does want to be in Charlotte, I'm told, but this is an organization fielding some aggressive offers. So the price is met. He could very well be on the move. This is a developing story, potentially over the next 24, 48 hours.
2: LaMelo Ball, we could see on the move here. Shams, thank you so much for that.
0: How do you feel about that move with him going to Minnesota?
1: Ooh.
0: Him and Anthony Edwards.
1: Bro, that would be so dangerous. Like, that gives you another, that gives Minnesota another chance to advance because they haven't, they would be attacking and they would be huge.
0: Yep.
1: You know, from a backcourt situation, like LaMelo is 6'8" point guard.
0: Yeah.
1: And Anthony Edwards, he's 6'5½" or whatever, but that's, he plays so much bigger than that. And I forget the forward's name that played so well when when Anthony Edwards was out. Like, that would be really, really good. That would put you in a lot of games with Julius Randle gone, and now you can you don't lose. Julius Randle took a lot of horrible shots.
0: Well, he gone.
1: He gone now. Yep. So now those 17 to 20 shots that he used to take is going to go to those guys. Because you know the Eiffel Tower is not going to take him.
0: Yeah, he wasn't part of the conversation as far as, hey, we got to make sure that we get some guys
1: get
0: that
1: some
0: don't
1: touches.
0: Shoot. Yeah, we got to make
1: yeah,
0: sure we
1: he's
0: get
1: he's never in that equation.
0: Shoot. No, he's never been part
1: so
0: of that.
1: So who are they going to bring in addition to fortify their power forward position?
0: I don't know. And, you know, this offseason, as you mentioned, is going to be very, very interesting when it comes to voids that need to be filled. When you look at the draft and you see what Houston was able to do, you look at the draft and see what Dallas was able to do, new regime in Dallas, new front office, new head coach. So the dynamics of who they are is something that's going to be studied to see what's going to happen with them. Are they going to be able to keep Kyrie Irving? Is he going to be the point guard? I think the fact that Cooper Flagg played some point worked out well for them. They can move him around. If there's a situation where he needs to go back and do that, he's already had that kind of experience. And then you look at San Antonio. What is San Antonio going to try to resurge to be there back at that pinnacle and this time getting over the top?
1: I think San Antonio did a really good job. The two guys that they brought in were exactly what they needed. 6'10", 6'11", 250, 261 pound space eaters, rebounders, lob threat guys that are so big and strong. And that's where we talked about the Spurs just were not a big, strong team.
0: Right.
1: They had a lot of skill, a lot of finesse, but you need some grunts. You need some guys that it hurts when you drive in there on them.
0: Right.
1: And they accomplished that. I think that the Sacramentos did a good job of filling the cabinet.
0: So what?
1: Sacramento Kings. I call them the Sacramentos.
0: Okay.
1: My affectionate name for them.
0: Okay. All right.
1: But they did really well in getting guards to help out with what they need.
0: Yep, absolutely. And Darius Acuff is a star just recently. So, well, he's now a Reebok. I didn't even know Reebok was still out there, but he is the answer, like AI. When we come back, we're going to talk to our guy, Eric Henry of Horns 247, to get the latest and get his thoughts on the Texas Longhorns and what's next on the 40 Acres. Right here on the Morning Kickoff on Sports Radio, AM 1300, The Zone, and always free on the iHeartRadio app.
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16: Bosnia-Herzegovina eliminated Qatar from the World Cup with a 3-1 win in Seattle. 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
19: 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What about the hit? Oh! 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
16: 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The U.S. closes out group play tonight against Turkey.
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0: will be talking to our guy, J.J. Gotch of the Austin Gamblers. They got some things that are going on that he wants to share with you. But as always, it's Thursday, so that can only mean one thing. Our guy, Eric Henry of Horns 247, you can follow him at EricCHenry_, joins us to talk all things Texas Longhorns. E, let's get right into it. 5 for 5 is out there now. It passed. What were your thoughts, and how do you feel for this? You're muted, Doc. We're going to get him.
1: I love it.
0: Yeah, still not there. I wonder what.
1: He's
0: normally pretty good. He said it's not on his side. He thinks it's on our side. But we'll figure it out. We'll make it happen real quick. But as I was saying, the 5 for 5 is something that we continue to talk about. And I think it's a huge part of what has been going on during this time. And as we look at it, I'm looking at it as a dad who is going up against some kids that are having these opportunities. And as always, you know, you start looking at the 5 for 5. And I wanted to ask you. Nope, not getting him right there.
1: Nope.
0: let me give him a call. Or you know what? How about you call him on the phone, and we'll go from there.
1: You're protecting your son. You know, your Absolutely. Son is going to be a freshman in college.
0: 2 years. Well, I mean, 27.
1: Yep. And he's going to have 5 years. You don't want him playing against a guy 25 years old?
0: Well, more importantly, I want him to have the opportunity to play where he wants to play.
1: There you go, because if these 25-year-old people are still playing,
0: yeah,
1: then they're not going to be wanted. They're not going to want an 18-year-old, right. A 19-year-old.
0: Right. Well, because coaches are trying to win.
1: Right.
0: And they're trying to make sure that they get their opportunities to
1: and
0: be
1: And some
0: on their...
1: people are just good enough.
0: Right.
1: And DJ's one of those guys. I think he's good enough. But every kid is not DJ.
0: Right.
1: You know, so like, you need a development phase. I told you I wanted to work with DJ this summer because I just want him to get bigger and stronger.
0: Well, here's our guy, Eric Henry of Horns 247. You go ahead and use your phone. What are your thoughts when it comes to what's going on with the 5 for 5?
2: Yeah, sorry about that. Again, I looks like my mic is good, but we'll figure it out, you know, when we get off here. Yeah. The quick thing, look, there's a couple loopholes. I heard you guys talking about the aspect of not wanting, you know, your kids to play against 25, 26-year-olds. So remember, there are some loopholes, right? For one, religious exemptions, BYU. And I think that's one of the things that you're going to see some people talk about in the immediacy, right, is does that give schools like BYU Liberty an inherent advantage, right? Because they're going to have 2 years carved out.
0: Yep.
2: So those are the only two schools that get 7 years compared to 5. I think for, you know, sports like baseball, Harge, I think it's going to incentivize, you know, a lot of players either to come back. It's going to make college baseball a more entertaining yep. product for sure. College basketball, you're not going to have some of these European players coming over. Texas, I wrote this in kind of my roundup of the 5 for 5. Texas lost 2 games this year to Texas A&M and to Virginia, which they faced 23-year-old European freshmen, okay, who played big roles in Texas losing that game. You're not going to have that. Overall, I think it's the best-case scenario of the options that were laid out. But, again, as with certain with certain things, you're going to have certain exceptions, and I'm still kind of looking to see how those things get carved out, right? I do think there should be more exceptions than military service, religious exemptions, and pregnancy. I'm just curious to see what those exemptions are going to be.
0: Yeah, I dig that. And I also understand on both sides of it. We were talking about BYU yesterday and the religious trips and everything else that goes along with
1: it. Right.
0: But let's get into this conversation, Texas football. We were having a discussion earlier in the show about Texas football and the offensive line. And I said, if we go back and look at it, just like everything else, the offensive line got better as the season went on. It was kind of touch and go early in the year, but they got better as the time went on. So looking at this team, if they come out and they play well with the maturity of what Arch has done, the weapons that they have, this has the makings of being one of the best offensive teams in the country.
2: Sure, it does. And again, you know, we can talk about that offensive line. Now, it's a different year. You have players moving to different positions, right? But I continue to take a wait-and-see approach with Brandon Baker at right guard. I think it'll work well. He has all the tools to fill in well, to fit in well at right guard. We're going to see what's going to happen. Lauren Seymour, again, how is he going to fare coming over from Western Kentucky to Texas, right? You know, we're going to see what happens there. That's also another situation. Go back to the 5 for 5. Maybe Texas can pick up a few more grad transfers because of the fact you got to pick up, you have to do 50% of your courses at Texas, right? Yep. But Lauren Seymour, how will he fare? Connor Robertson, first-time starter. How is he going to fare? Yes, Arch, to your point, if the offensive line comes together, this offense has all of the makings. Riley Brown, Hollywood Smothers is the reason ESPN had them amongst their top backs in the nation, right? Probably they might not be the best backs in the SEC. You still have Jaden Bogg. You have Ahmad Hardy, of course, who's recovering from the shooting at Missouri. But Ahmad Hardy, you have Kewan Lacy at Mississippi. But outside of those three, those guys who are feature backs, you have the best running back duo in the SEC here at Texas and, of course, Arch Manning. So the offensive weapons are there. It's just a matter, again, I'll put the focus on the offensive line. We'll see how it comes together.
1: E. Melvin Siani being out there at tackle and being a guy that really can call. I mean, he can call his shot. I think he has a good season. He's a top 25 pick. And this offensive line was not the offensive line that we have this year. These guys are in the system. Coach Sark made the comment that people are in the right places and know what they're doing. That's not what happened last year. And don't you think that just the fact that you have understanding and you're in a place where you know what your job is and just do your job puts this offensive line in a better place already?
2: Mark, you'd like to think that, but again, I think you could have said similar things about last year's offensive line, right? I'm sure there was confidence. I know there was confidence coming from Steve Sarkisian and Kyle Flood this time last year about the offensive line. The thing that I am keeping my eye on, and again, I'm not disagreeing with you, certainly knowing where you need to be is important, but Melvin Siani, Lauren Seymour, how are these guys, and there are others, but I'm talking about the offensive line, how are those guys going to fare when they're playing in the biggest spotlight game every Saturday, right? No disrespect to Wake Forest, we're playing in the spotlight game every Saturday. No disrespect to Western Kentucky, I cover Group of Fives. You're playing in front of 1,000 people, right? What's it going to be like when you're playing in the spotlight game every week, week in and week out? That, to me, is just as big of an adjustment for those guys as it is knowing where they need to be.
0: Mm. I want to ask you this. We're talking to Eric Henry of Horns 247. You can follow him at @EricCHenry_. I wanted to ask you this about Texas basketball. Obviously, they're back working. I saw some videos. We're seeing some guys getting their reps in, looking good. When the schedule came out, there's a lot of beautiful home games this year for the Texas Longhorn faithful. You've been there. You've seen it. You've wondered, okay, we're 5 minutes away from tip-off and everybody's still out in the lobby getting something to drink. And then the next thing you know, there's a lot of folks in there. This season with Sean Miller, the Sweet 16 run, the players that he has brought in, can Texas basketball kind of live up to the hype of building that Moody Center that they thought they were going to get?
2: Listen, you guys know this, Harge, you've been to this, you know, you're there on it nightly. If there's ever going to be a year, it's going to be this year, right? I think coming off of, and I hate to look at the past, but coming off of the high of the Elite Eight run with Chris Beard, we all know what happened. That ended before he could even get to Big 12 play the following year, right? Now you have all of the excitement of Sean Miller taking the team to a Sweet 16, now a much more talented team and premier opponents. As you said, you have Florida coming, you have Alabama coming, you have Arkansas coming, you have Kentucky coming. You have all of the premier teams in the SEC that are going to make their way to Moody Center. Now I'm curious to see what that road slate is going to look like as well. Because now at this point, it's like, all right, you're kind of hoping – Well, you know what? Hey, I can't even say LSU anymore, right? Because they have Will Wade that, right? Yep. You know?
0: And 35-year-old players.
2: Exactly, right? And 35-year-old an old NBA roster.
1: They got a G League team.
0: They got the Lakers roster.
1: Wow.
2: I knew Mark would have something to say about that. No, you hope that the road slate maybe can be a little bit in Texas's favor. But no, I think in terms of living up to the hype, this team is equipped to do so. The biggest thing that I'm keeping my eye on is just, as weird as it sounds, guys, this could be a flip of last year. Remember, last year was such an offensive-guided team. This year, I think all the questions are answered defensively. It's just a matter of kind of not so where is the offense going to come, but is this going to be a team that averages 80, 85 points per game, or is he going to live in the 70s and hold teams to below 60 points? I'm just curious to see kind of how the style of play shapes out and the depth, right? You know, especially in the front court. But this is a lot to be excited about this Texas team.
0: Yeah, I'm really excited about this Texas basketball team. You know, you get on that verge of your season tickets. Do you want them? Do you not want them? Are you going to have time? Yeah, I'm going to go ahead and keep them.
2: You going to get some hockey tickets as well, huh?
0: Yeah, I'm going to try to get some of that hockey, the big foe.
1: How do we condition the crowd to do what Hart just alluded to? At the Moody Center, the fans, they love to hang out in the mezzanine and at the bars and everything. And it's almost sometimes 5 minutes into the game before everybody fills in the seats. Can we do something like the Spurs with the T-shirts and put your shirt on? Like get everybody to the crowd before the game starts.
2: Mark, I'll say two things, but I don't say this to be flippant, right? Before I moved to Austin, I didn't know about Austin traffic. I think that's a real factor with 7 p.m. tip-offs, right? Trying to park in Maynard Garage, getting people there. I think it's just a matter of, you know, listen, y'all know this better than me, being born and bred Texans. Basketball culture is something that is very unique, right? And you got to care about it. Mark, I covered the first four the past 2 years, the first four NCAA tournament up there in Dayton, right?
1: Right.
2: They ain't got nothing better. They got nothing better to do with their lives than go to an NCAA game up there in Dayton. Their team, it's not the Dayton Flyers in the first four. It's teams from all across the country, yet they pack it out, slam the tailgate and everything, right? I don't know if that's something as simple as, hey, come get your shirt on, you know, 10 minutes before the game. I think that's a culture thing. I think that can only be built by winning. Now, I think it can't be done. Look at Alabama. That's basketball. They've managed to do so. But I do think, last thing, I know we're up against the clock real quick, is this. If you go to Houston, right, and I'm forgetting the name of the building down there, but I've covered games at Houston, right? It's not a glamorous arena. It's not, you know, the low Fertitta, right? It's not a glamorous arena. It's a college arena, right? You don't have the VIP lounges and the boxes and whatnot. It's like, come, you know, go sit in your seat, right? I do think, to what you said, Mark, Harv, this is a lot to go check out at Moody Center that kind of takes away from that, and you can't hold that against that you want to have a nice arena. But like I said, you know, in Dayton, Ohio, there's nothing better to do, right? There ain't no champagne to sip on. Go watch basketball, right? And that's a culture that I think is going to have to be cultivated by winning.
1: Okay.
0: There's
1: all
0: my
1: right.
0: guy, Eric Henry of Horns 247. Check out
1: Thanks
0: the
1: for
0: latest.
1: The word.
0: He's got a lot of articles that are going on over there, him and his crew. I've got you covered. As always, E, we appreciate you, brother.
2: Appreciate it, fellas.
0: All right, there he is, Eric Henry of Horns 247. You can see him and get to
1: so
0: all
1: good.
0: Of his stories over there at Horns 247. When we come back, we're going to continue the conversations, close out hour number one, and get ready for J.J. 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

0: 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They play tonight, 9 o'clock, and they are qualifying for the knockout stage. Last night, Mexico gets the win. A lot of good games, matches that was played. Speaking of that, I got a chance to, my wife and I talked about this. She told me. She uses regular terms. She doesn't call it the pitch. She calls it the field. She doesn't call it a match. She calls it a game. So I'm going, mama call her Clay, I'ma call her Clay. So I'ma go ahead and do what she told me, and that's how I'ma end up calling these games. But as we look forward to these matches, one of the teams that is having a grand old time here in the United States and in Mexico has been Japan. Japan has been traveling. Their fans are having a great time. But they are always having a little bit of trouble trying to explain it to their bosses.
1: I want you to look at Shige-san. You're from Tokyo. Are you out of money?
2: I haven't money.
1: You got any PTO?
2: Oh my God, PTO. I haven't.
1: You haven't missed any Japan games?
2: And so, yes, of course. Oh, Japan match.
1: What about your memories?
2: Memory is infinity. Thank you. Please, PTO. PTO.
1: He said PTO.
3: He doesn't want to go back to work. He's having a good time.
4: I love that.
1: He doesn't want to go back to work.
0: He's having so much fun. But he's run out of PTO, so now he's not even getting paid to be over here now. Those are the types of things that this has brought out of people. The moments, the
5: time.
0: What
5: do you do when you run out of money in a different country?
0: Hey, man.
5: You got to get a job.
0: No, you call your friends to see if they can Western Union or Cash App you or Venmo. Hey, I'm having so much fun. I ate all the barbecue here in Texas. I went to all the Tex-Mexes. They have had an absolute blast. And this is why this game, these matches mean so much because of what you said yesterday.
5: It's like the Olympics.
0: Perfect example of
5: every 4 years.
0: Country being proud of it and going after it and having a great time. I'm loving every bit of this. I'm loving the fans. I'm loving the energy. A lot of good stuff is happening, unlike New York. When we come back, we'll talk to our guy, J.J. Gotch. That's right, J.J. Gotch of the Austin Gamblers joins us to let you know what they got going on this weekend up in Taylor, Texas. Oh, yeah, Ralphie, your neck of the woods. Chet, get ready. Right here on the morning kickoff on Sports Radio, AM 1300 The Zone, and always free on the iHeartRadio app.
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0: two of the morning kickoff right here on Sports Radio AM 1300 The Zone, and always free on the iHeartRadio app. This is always a good conversation because my guy, JJ Gotch, CEO of the Austin Gamblers, joins us to talk all things Austin Gamblers. But I wanted to ask him, what were your thoughts about the College World Series and Skip Johnson finally winning a national championship as the head coach?
1: Well, I thought it was that run they were on was epic. Obviously the season they had, fairly mediocre. What were they, 11th in the SEC?
0: Yep.
1: And then to just absolutely go on a tear. And as someone who played the game, Mike, you know, there was just a fight in the fight at the bat rack every inning. Just guys could not wait to get up there, because when you're on a heater like that, it doesn't matter if it's Nolan Ryan, Randy Johnson, or whoever. You just feel like you're going to get a hit. And those guys, the confidence they had, it just that's the cool thing about sports is, you know, the further that you go up and the talent pool gets kind of tighter and tighter, you just see how much the mental game and confidence or a lack of confidence can affect performance. And those guys just had no doubt that they were going to go up and get a hit and they were going to score runs. And, you know, pitchers just, you know, they could go up, give up a run or two an inning, it was going to be fine. And so it was just really cool to see. Unfortunately, this year, I had to watch it on TV. You know, I went to growing up in Omaha, playing in the College World Series my freshman year. Our family's from there. You know, I went my first 51 years of life, I was 50 for 51. But our new Brazil training camp trip for our bull riding team has conflicted directly with the CWS, and I've missed two of the last three. So I had to watch a bunch of it on TV, not only from here, but in Brazil. But it was a fun series as always. You know, obviously, you know, West Virginia, Troy, you know, just seeing some of those, you know, non-traditional powers go there. But at the same time, you know, seeing Texas and Georgia. So it was fun. It was a fun College World Series.
0: I love it. And I know you would give some great insight, because now that you're with the Austin Gamblers, well, what people don't know is that you were with Ryan Sanders Baseball for a very, very long time and helped get the Round Rock Express to Austin, Texas, and Round Rock area. So you are well-versed in the baseball world, but you are now well-versed in the rodeo, bull riding world. And there's another special event that will be taking place Saturday night in Taylor, Texas, at the Wilco Event Center. The Austin Gamblers, y'all have partnered with the Taylor Rodeo once again for the next gambler competition. And last year, it was very interesting, to say the least. And this year, you're going to have some women bull riding challenges as well.
1: Yeah, Mike, this is, as you know, our big event every year is in August at the Moody Center, Gambler Days, presented by Tecovas. This event, great partnership with Taylor Rodeo this weekend, the next Gambler. It's kind of the appetizer for those Western sports and bull riding fans as we go out there. The next Gambler in itself, the easiest way to explain it for fans is it's kind of American Idol or The Voice, or for those fighting fans, The Ultimate Fighter, where you've got young up-and-coming athletes and bull riders being coached by current athletes for the current riders for the Gamblers. And, you know, competing not only for a championship this weekend, but to try to get a provisional roster spot on our team. So we're going into our third year. Like I said, great partnership with Taylor Rodeo. It's a really fun event. And this year, as you noted, the highlight, you know, there's been an explosion, explosive growth in female and women's sports. You know, you think about the WNBA, you know, there was an exhibition that came here this year with the Wings and the Aces that sold out the Moody Center. You've got Love Volleyball with Austin. The team here, it's won two championships in the pipeline of UT volleyball players. You've got Athletes Unlimited and Kat Osterman and her softball team. And there's just all these opportunities, and fans just want more, sponsors want more. And so, you know, we've been trying to figure out an authentic way to dip our toe into a, you know, primarily male-dominated sport of bull riding. But as we kind of dug a little bit deeper and started creating some more relationships, we found out that not only are there some current women competing in bull riding, but it's been going on for a while. So we've connected with some various folks, and we're going to, within our next Gambler male bull riding competition, we're going to have a separate competition. We've got six women bull riders coming in. And these aren't just gals that were at the bar having, you know, Jack and Cokes one night and decided to get on the back of a bull. These are professional athletes themselves. Jordan Halverson's been a two-time world champion in the sport. We got a former PBR world champion's daughter that's going to be competing. So, yeah, so these are real athletes. This isn't a gimmick. This isn't just a little add-on or a bolt-on to the event. This is a real competition. And to the point of Premier Women's Rodeo, which is kind of like the PBR on the women's side, they're granting an automatic exemption to the finals for the winner of this weekend's competition. So should be a lot of fun, you know, going to Taylor, going to Wilco Expo Center, kind of getting back to the roots of Western sports and rodeo and really to the core fans of the sport. There'll be some mutton busting. Probably you two guys probably go past the weight limit for this week, so you probably won't get to do it. But
2: it's the best thing to watch, JJ. I'm telling you, I never laughed so hard in my life. It's like going to a comedy show.
1: It's so beautiful. Awesome. It's awesome. But hey, Mark, since I got your attention now, we're going to do a little call out. Your boy Mark Calloway, the Undertaker, had a pretty significant entrance for the Gamblers last year. He did a walkout for us.
2: Oh.
1: Been asking you for a couple years.
2: You want me to do a limp out? Because I'm limping, right? I tore my hamstring.
1: Guess what? Half of the guys on our team don't have ACLs.
3: There you go, JJ.
2: No excuses.
1: You're a big, strong man, but I wouldn't bring those excuses into our locker room.
2: Okay, no excuses. Listen, man, we got to make it happen.
1: I'll put you on a Can-Man and drive you out there if we need to.
2: I'll take that.
1: Well, Hardball's best buddies with their head coach, Michael G-Man Gaffney, 1997 world champion. So he's got the automatic invite, but I know he's going to be there, but we need you out there. We'd love to have you, not only world's strongest man, but one of Austin's greatest treasures. We'd love to have you walk us out one night.
2: Well, I'll tell you what, man, we're going to make it happen.
1: And then I might even have like a really big sheep there that if you want to ride off.
2: Big sheep. No. How about a tame bull? Because I'm going to tell you something. I'm a big old fella. I'm 320. I can't ride no sheep.
1: Well, it'd be interesting. You know, back in the day, it'd been interesting to have my trucks and everything else. It'd have been interesting to see you match up with a 2,000-pound bull that wasn't happy and kind of see what kind of test of strength.
2: That don't sound right at all.
3: We're talking to JJ.
1: But we're going to have fun, and we're looking forward to having everybody out in Taylor this weekend, like I said, for a little appetizer.
3: So let me ask you this, JJ, because obviously you've had a lot of success every step of the way. Each year, the team keeps getting better and better and better, and guys go off and do different things for a little bit, but bull riding is a year-round sport, it seems to be now. You may not be on a team, but you got to continue to ride, and that's how you continue to get better.
1: You know, you're exactly right. These guys, there's literally no days off, no weekends off. They go, you know, we have our team season. We start training camp in June. Earlier this month, we start our games in July. It's a five-month season. We go through November. They get about a month off, and then, you know, kind of right after November, right after Thanksgiving, before Christmas, they crank up again. We've got a five-month individual season where they compete against each other. They go through May, get kind of a month off, and then go back into it. And so, you know, we joked about the injuries, but they're real. You know, all of our guys, as soon as the world finals were over in May, you know, we had a bunch of our guys coming down to Austin, coming to Ways to Well and getting stem cell, right? So they're getting stem cell. We've got basically 6 weeks before we need to get them back on a bull. But, you know, these guys, regardless if they stay on for 8 seconds or not, they're getting bucked off, and it's a car wreck.
3: Yep.
1: And so the toil that these guys go through, you know, Mark saw it in his profession. You know, people don't realize the amount of force and what that does to your body when you're getting slammed or slamming people to the mat on a nightly basis, every weekend, every weekend, every weekend. And that's what these guys are going through. And they're not big guys, right? They don't have a lot of cushion. These guys are 5'5 to 5'7, weigh about 140 to 155. So every time they're getting thrown down, it's a direct blow. And so it's a long season. You know, these guys typically are going to have short careers, kind of like an NFL running back. And so we're doing everything that we can to, you know, keep them healthy, prevent injuries, and then get them back as soon as we can. But it's a brutal sport. And but it's you know, these guys, you got to love it. This is one of those sports that you can't kind of phone it in and still go to work. You can't not be fully committed when you get on the back of a 2,000-pound bull, tie your hand with a rope that's not going to let you off. You can't not be committed. And well, so for these guys to go in and do it night and night, it's crazy.
2: Well, I'll tell you what, man, I'm going to make it happen for you. I'm going to get your information from Harge.
1: We got it, man. We would love to have you. Harge can, you know what? Harge can be your hype man before you walk out.
2: There you go.
3: You know, remember, I got like, that, JJ.
1: Remember James, what was James Brown's hype man name? That guy was the best of all time.
3: Well, I mean, James Brown did a pretty good job himself, so you know how that goes. I wanted to make sure that everybody knows they can go get tickets at taylorrodeo.org. Tickets are on sale now. 30 riders, 6 teams. This Saturday from 4 to 11:30 at the Wilco Event Center in Taylor, Texas. You can be the next gambler. Be brave. But make sure you understand these are some big old animals that are out there that are moving. Excuse me, athletes. Mike told me that. You know, Cowboy.
1: Yep.
3: Cowboy told me these are athletes. These bulls are athletes as well. As always, JJ, man, we appreciate you. We'll make this stuff happen. You know I'll be there. This is one of my favorite events. And to your point, I've been on the front row the last couple years. I've seen these bulls. I've seen these riders. I've seen them get bucked off. I saw one guy break his back, come back the next day, and walk in. He didn't ride the bull, but the fact that he was able to walk back in lets you know how tough these dudes are. So, as always, man, we appreciate you taking the time, brother.
1: All right, you guys are the best. Have a great day.
3: All right, there he is, JJ Gotch, CEO of the Austin Gamblers. They are having an event called The Next Gambler in Taylor this Saturday from 4 to 11:30 at the Wilco Event Center. All you got to do is go to taylorrodeo.org. And yeah, you'll be impressed if you've never been to this. This is definitely one of the best events. And my family and I make sure we do not miss it when they come in town for the Austin Gamblers. Coming up next, we got NFL action. That's right, folks. Camps are getting ready to be started, and we'll tell you where the Texans and the Cowboys and when they start right here on the Morning Kickoff on Sports Radio, AM 1300, The Zone, and always free on the iHeartRadio app.
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0: Gotch. JJ is one of the best and most solid dudes that have been around here for a while. I'm a big fan.
1: Yeah, just
0: of
1: shut
0: what
1: that
0: he's
1: off,
0: done.
1: Ronald.
0: Yeah, you let it play a little bit. You let it
1: Ronald,
0: play.
1: Ronald, shut down. Yeah,
0: that's
1: oh.
0: it. That's it. We're not gonna let no music roll while you start talking. but you start looking at that and what they've done and how they've created a championship mentality around here for the Austin Gamblers, something that nobody's ever been a part of, and it's been outstanding. And as I said, I've been to it ever since they became official, Austin Gamblers, and it is the most fun that I've had with my family watching something that we all had no idea about and learning about it together. Like he said, Michael Gaffney, the head coach, Cowboy, he's been on with us multiple times. He was a world champion, and like he said, these guys are not big guys. These are little guys, but those animals are 2,500 pounds, and you're getting on the back of those things and trying to hold on for 8 seconds. And for those that are wondering, 8 seconds is a very long time.
1: That's a long time. Hard. One of the things that in my travels around the world that is a constant. I grew up in the country. I grew up around rodeo and hay rides and the whole thing. Everywhere I've been, I mean, outside of like, you know, big cities, Calgary, I lived in Calgary, and there was rodeo. Competed in the Olympics in Spain, there was rodeo. Argentina, Brazil, Australia.
0: That's where he was. He's been in Brazil at training. Right now.
1: Bro, like, the culture of rodeo is around the world. Yep. So, like, to be able to have that right here in our lap, you know, like, August the 21st to the 23rd, I'm going to make a real serious effort to not do anything and be there for that.
0: We're going to clip this. We're going to clip that message that you just gave right there. August the 21st through the 23rd. Gambler days. You're going to make one of those days.
1: I'm going to make one.
0: Okay. That's all we needed to know. We heard
1: and you. And if they have turkey legs, I might make two.
0: I might make two. Speaking of turkey legs, you're going to be able to get them at the State Fair this year when the Texas Longhorns and the Oklahoma Sooners take place for the Red River Shootout, not rivalry. But I wanted to get into the Dallas Cowboys. Dallas Cowboys start their camp on July the 28th in Oxnard, California. The Houston Texans will start theirs the 21st in Houston, Texas. They don't go anywhere extravagant. They just say, all right,
1: we're going to stay
0: right
1: home.
0: Here. We're going to stay home. But the one thing about the Cowboys going to
1: Oxnard
0: is interesting to me because the Cowboys are everywhere. And if you think about where they go through everything, they always say, we got fans all over the place, so why not just take them to where they are? So they end up going to California for everyone to watch them practice. And I get it now. I wish that they were still having it here because those were the best times.
1: Well, you can work your talent harder in Oxnard in that time, this time of the year –

0: than you can if you in August
1: in Texas.
0: In Texas. Yeah. It's going to be 100 degrees every day of August.
1: So let me ask you this. As someone who worked really hard at this, the interesting part about what you just said, is that why we can't finish games? Is that why? Because we want to be in cool weather? How about going out there?
0: They're indoors. It's air conditioned.
1: No, they ain't indoors. They're not indoors.
0: No, I'm talking about Texas. Cowboys Stadium is indoors. But they train outside.
1: But you talking about going to California where the weather's nice and everything's good. Yeah. You could train harder. But wouldn't you want to go through the heat? Won't you want to go through all that?
0: That's where H-Town is. They did that. They did that.
1: And that's when they were winning
0: Super Bowls. Back in the St. Ed's, and they were winning. But they had guys that almost passed out every day.
1: That's what Jimmy Johnson told you.
0: Heat stroke is real.
1: If you throw up on my field, you're getting cut. If you pass out, you're getting cut. Get in shape. That's what he's saying to them. And we are looking for championships, aren't we? Is that what we're doing?
0: That's what we're doing.
1: Well, just so you know, when you get out to Oxnard, they will have open practices on the 29th and the 30th. They will have a fan night on the 31st. They come back together for opening ceremonies. They'll have open practices on the August the 3rd and 4th. Then they'll have another open practice on August the 8th and 9th. They will scrimmage the Rams on the 11th, but they will have a bunch of open practices out in Oxnard. So you can go and check out the Cowboys. You can set your vacation up out there and go hang out.
0: I want you to hear something about the Cowboys. You hear that?
1: They've been silent?
0: They have been silent. Mm. They are working in the darkness. It's like the Bane sound. Darkness is your ally? I was born in it. I didn't see light until I was a man. The Cowboys are quiet. They're working in the darkness. And this is the first time that I can ever remember.
1: That they're not quiet?
0: Yes, that Jerry Jones haven't said something, that a player haven't drove 100 miles an hour and got arrested, that somebody didn't get slapped in the airport. Like, they are quiet. And you know what that means? Focus.
1: We can only hope.
0: Hard, I'm scared. Like, this is uncharted waters. I have no idea what this is odd for me.
1: Well, the thing is because they're going to be practicing in cool weather.
0: I like that, though.
1: I do not.
0: Because that means you can work harder and longer. If you work in that heat, man, you take a chance on overheating and
1: hydrate. They don't even wear uniforms hardly anymore. Like the players
0: shorts and hats.
1: The players association ain't letting that happen. You are being protected nowadays,
0: that's
1: man.
0: That's true. That's true.
1: They're not doing. This ain't Junction. You can't get no water. Can't get no water.
0: Nobody drink water. Water is weakness.
1: That's right.
0: It's you remember weakness. That?
1: Yes, I do.
0: Coach, I'm having a heat stroke. I can feel it.
1: breaking news. It is official. The Charlotte Hornets are trading guard LaMelo Ball and Josh Green to the Timberwolves for Naz Reid, a 2033 unprotected first-round pick, three first-round pick swaps in 28, 29, and 30, and three second-round picks in 29, 32, and 33. Now you look at this team and you say, okay, you got LaMelo Ball, you got Anthony Edwards, two guys that were drafted number one and number three in the 2020 draft. Now my question is, can they make that work? Anthony is a dog. LaMelo's kind of out there sometimes, but he can ball. And to your point, that's a 6'9 point guard.
0: He's going to make Anthony Edwards' job easy.
1: Yeah, he can score. He can score. But
0: wow.
1: Nazir Reed is on the move. Coming up next, we got the World's Strongest Man bringing you the World's Strongest Take right here on the Morning Kickoff on Sports Radio, AM 1300 The Zone, and always free on the iHeartRadio app.
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0: WWE Hall of Famer and World's Strongest Man, the Mark Henry, brings you his World's Strongest Take. Take it away, big fella.
1: Arch.
0: Yes.
1: You know what time it is?
0: What time is it?
1: It's time for the World's Strongest Take by the World's Strongest Man. Ronald, back then they didn't know me, but now that I'm hot, they all on me. Well, guys, we're in the NBA thick of it. The draft is over now. Free agency is right upon us. And we already had one big major thing happen. Well, two, really, with Giannis. But we expected that. But this one we did not expect, with LaMelo Ball going to Minnesota. There's going to be a lot more shocking things like this happening over the next week. But the thing that I'm talking about right now, my take is, what teams really made themselves better? They listed about four or five teams out of all the teams in the NBA that through the draft and their positioning were able to get an A-plus grade. The Atlanta Hawks was one of those teams. The Boston Celtics was one of those teams. We had the Golden State Warriors, one of those teams. The L.A. Clippers, they listed. The San Antonio Spurs, the Memphis Grizzlies, and Oklahoma City Thunder. I'm not going to get on all of these. We don't have the time. But adding one guy at Golden State, I don't think you can warrant that as being an A+. Yes, they needed a scoring forward. They got one, high rank, good job. But there was a team that didn't get listed. And I think they didn't get listed because they've had a lot of failure. And you know, they gave him a B+, but I thought that it should have been an A. And that team was the Sacramento Kings. They drafted Darius Acuff with the 7th overall pick. And Alex Karabin at 29, which this dude, all he did was make one big shot after another at whatever range you wanted him to make it at. And then they went into Houston and they picked up Emmanuel Sharp in the second round, who all he did was draw the best offensive player from every other team. He played both positions, point and two. He was a facilitator and he was the guy that when the clock started ticking, 3, 2, 1, you always wanted it in his hands. I don't know how Sacramento Kings didn't get an A+, but they're going to prove it. And I think that the San Antonio Spurs, second to the Sacramento Kings, had the second best showing in the draft. Drafting two big guys that are muscle guys, mean guys, aggressive guys, that one can protect Wimby. But also, if Wimby goes to the bench, you got two guys of equal stature that could be out there that could help out. And then Oklahoma City Thunder. They realized that Chet Holmgren was not going to be able to compete with Wimby. So they went and got a 7'3", the biggest guy in the draft, one of the more aggressive guys, and a guy that can shoot with either hand and had shot the three-pointer at 34%. That's pretty good. So I feel like those three teams are the teams that I did the most with what they had in the draft. What say you?
0: As we talked about earlier, you know, you start to look at some of these teams and understand that the movement of separation is a little bit different. When you start to look at the top of the draft and the players that got better, I mean, we keep forgetting that the Washington Wizards have Trae Young They have Sar. They have Anthony Davis. And now they have DeBansta. That team is the one that got better. They were the ones that really got better because they got another piece to go with that front line. I mean, you
1: start Ace Bailey?
0: Yeah, I mean, but Ace Bailey, the jury's still out on him. But you start looking on him.
1: What about George? They got Keontae George on
0: there? Keontae George. He definitely was a steal of the draft from last year.
1: There's a few teams, about eight teams that did really good. Chicago, I thought, did a good job.
0: Yeah.
1: With what they already have. But the whole point is the three teams that I thought I named and gave you the reason why, and I wanted to see what you thought about those calls, because Sacramento is not a good team. But they made moves.
0: And nobody will ever watch them. We're not going to see those players. I mean, nobody watches Sacramento. When's the last time you stayed up to watch a Sacramento
1: game? Nobody was watching Philly before Allen Iverson came.
0: So you're saying that Sacramento is going to be the Philadelphia with
1: of
0: Iverson?
1: The 2026. I think that this team, the three guards that they got are really, really good. And they lack that. Fox left and came to San Antonio, and they got a box of Skittles and some draft picks.
0: Yeah.
1: And that's what it's turned into. So now let's see what that's going to do for them.
0: Yeah, well, I mean, Sacramento will not be on my TV unless they're playing somebody I want to see. But I do want to follow. I do want to follow Darius Acuff Jr. because I'm a big fan of his. I thought for sure that the Dallas Mavericks were going to make a move to go get him because our conversation about what they were going to do with Kyrie. But obviously,
1: well, they answered that
0: by keeping Kyrie.
1: By keeping him.
0: Yeah. So I'm looking at that. You talked about OKC Thunder. We'll see. I didn't think Holmgren was bad. You know, people are trying to make it as if Holmgren is a terrible basketball player. A lot of people have problems with Wimby. A lot of people. So the mental, Wimby was motivated because Chet had been getting the best of him. And now all of a sudden it flipped. So people that are thinking Chet Holmgren, oh, man, they had to go get somebody else. No, they had to get Chet Holmgren to get some confidence.
1: Chet had two games where he shot under 11 shots.
0: He didn't even
1: score
0: a point.
1: That too. He had two games where he didn't.
0: He had a mental block. He had a mental block.
1: And you can get over that, yeah. But it's gonna have to wait till next year. Because there wasn't nothing they could do this year.
0: Yeah, there's a lot of teams that failed at this draft. And, again, it goes back to what I said at the very beginning of the show. How can we say they failed and these dudes haven't even been on the court yet? Let's see what happens in a few years. This is that what's your return on investment type of deal to see what's going to happen there. World's Strongest Man with the World's Strongest Take. Coming up next, we have USA. They're playing tonight and they got an opportunity to do something they have never done.
1: Never?
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0: great show that we've had here on the Morning Kickoff. There is a story that is out there that we're going to get into tomorrow. The full story of Torian Arnold, defensive back for the Detroit Lions. It is the craziest story, and this is back in February. It's just now coming out because he turned himself in. Apparently, he had rented an Airbnb, and the Airbnb got robbed, and he thinks that some people set them up. So he went and found the people, and he got people to rough them up, so to speak. It is one of the craziest, craziest stories.
1: He called them boys.
0: Yeah. Yeah. Whenever you have them kind of people, you call them in those situations, and them people show up.
1: They show up.
0: But the problem is somebody didn't talk.
1: Oh, man.
0: Oh, man. You been watching Power? You been watching Raising Kanan? Why they got you. They gonna get you. Got to be more careful out there. But something else is going on. There is a bunch of matches today. As Lindsay said, I'm allowed to say games today.
1: You can say games.
0: I can say games today. Curaçao versus the Ivory Coast will kick off at 3 p.m. or 2 p.m. our time. You got Ecuador and Germany playing today. Tunisia and the Netherlands. That's going to be a fun game. Japan plays. Let's see if that dude still got PTO. We're going to find out with him. They play Sweden. Paraguay plays Australia. And Turkey takes on the U.S. of A. And speaking of the U.S. of A, they have an opportunity to do something that they have not done before.
2: Of the group stage against Turkey A in Los Angeles before heading to the knockout round, and they are hoping to make history as the first U.S. team to ever go 3-0 in the stage. USMNT star Christian Pulisic says he is ready to go and is hoping their success will bring new American fans to the game.
3: I hope that we've done that in the first couple games, but there's still a lot more that we want to do to make that happen. But at the end of the day, it's because we want to win. We want to play a big part in this tournament and do the best that we can for our team, for this country, and hopefully people can get on board with that.
0: So here's the outstanding part about this and what the possibilities are for the U.S. of A. If they can win today, or the way as it stands right now in the tournament, they have a chance to get not only to the Sweet 16, they got a chance to get to the quarterfinals. They have an opportunity to make some things happen because the way the bracket is set up, it looks like they will play Bosnia first. They can get past them. They're going to play another weaker team, and they're positioning themselves to make a run at this thing. Yeah. Something that has never happened, like you said, like they just said. This will be the first time that they have an opportunity to go 3-0 in the group stage.
1: I just want these people to not read, the say the way that they read. It's Turkey. It's not Turkey A.
0: Hold on, but wait.
1: It's not.
0: I'm going to call it Clay. I'm going to call it Clay. It's Turkey A.
1: It just bothers. Just because there's an astrophe E at the end, it's not pronounced Turkey E. It's Turkey. It's always been, and it always will be, Turkey.
0: It's not ham.
1: See, there you go. Even though I do like turkey, and ham. Say, Thanksgiving is my favorite.
0: Yeah, I figured it would be.
1: But I mean, you got to do better. Like, you know, you saying U.S. of A is okay because we know that you're making a.
0: No, it is. United States of America.
1: Yeah.
0: U.S. of A.
1: It's not the same as Turkey A. It's Turkey.
0: Well, how do you... I can't even deal with you, man.
1: These people.
0: Well, have you seen... Is it Cape Verde or Cabo Verde?
1: No, it's Cape Verde. That's the way they say it.
0: That's not how they said it.
1: They say Cape Verde. I listen to the videos. Hey.
0: Oh, you listen to the videos, but have you talked to those people, though?
1: No, I haven't talked to
0: anybody. Exactly. That's the thing. Because I've heard multiple shows talk about how to pronounce it. I know all the people I know, like yourself, call it Cape Verde. But is it not Verda? Is it not the
1: Cape? I don't think so. I don't think so. You're not going to make me lie.
0: What is it? I mean, you can.
1: So tomorrow, I'm going to investigate it. Tonight.
0: I need you to.
1: And I'm going to have at least three or four different.
0: Who?
1: Eliminated. I'm excited, though, about the U.S. playing tonight.
0: Mark, I need you to get some sleep tonight, though.
1: I'm going to watch the first hour, and then I'm going to go to sleep.
0: Okay.
1: You're
0: going to watch it
1: through the water. If it's 1-1, though.
0: Oh, yeah, you got to stay up for that.
1: Then it's a chance I might have to just go on and come in here sleepy.
0: take a nap today, Mark. Take a nap after the show. I need you to take a nap today.
1: Okay.
0: All right. Because I'm going to take three of them.
1: You're not. You got the grandkids.
0: Hey, man. They're
1: going to burn the house down if you go to sleep.
0: We sleep together. I get them both together and we're going to go. Let's take naps.
1: We taking a nap. Hey. Everybody, come on.
0: Okay. I want to tell this story real quick. Because Mark and I, we go back and forth all the time. We love each other. We give each other a hard time, but we love each other. Mark always tells this story about we got caught. They called us. I was watching, and I don't even believe I'm telling you this. I was watching Charleston White the other day. And Charleston White said, man, the dude asked him, if there is a crime committed and we together, one of us got to get away. What are we going to do? He said, If I get caught, we all got caught. I watched it for like 5 minutes, and I was trying to change it, but I was laughing so hard because we are now in a time, like what you were talking about, where people think it's okay to tell on other people. People think it's okay now to pull out the camera, take a picture of you, video you doing something stupid. When before, if you did something stupid, it was word of mouth, and by the time it got to you, it was three different stories by the time it got to you. Now people are like, run the tape. Run the tape. And I'm just...
1: Smokey, what you doing over there in them bushes?
0: Exactly. And I'm sad that our kids are growing up in this type of moment. I'm sad that we're
1: dealing... Can you imagine all the stuff that we did?
0: That's what I'm saying.
1: If it would have been on video?
0: I mean, we weren't doing
1: that. I got on top of a train.
0: To do what?
1: Just to ride on the top of the train and ended up... The train did not stop in the town because normally it does.
0: Did you have to pay for the train?
1: 8 miles.
0: Because I know you put a dent in it when you got on top.
1: Wow.
0: I know you did.
1: You're so... you're a piece of work.
0: I'm a piece of work.
1: That's what I'm going to call it right now.
0: I want to thank our guy, Eric Henry of Horns 247. I want to thank... JJ Gotch of the Austin Gamblers. Make sure you get out to the Taylor Rodeo. TaylorRodeo.org for the next gambler that will take place this weekend at the Taylor Rodeo. And, of course, I want to thank my guy Mark Henry and Ronald for holding it down. Make sure you're locked in tomorrow. We got another great show. We'll be recapping what's going on with the USA and Turkey. And, of course, we'll have more Texas football and so much more. Right here on the Morning Kickoff. And just remember this, folks. Don't believe everything you see, because even salt looks like sugar. Peace.
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3: Your Austin weather, mostly cloudy early, then sunshine for your Thursday afternoon, a high of 95. Tonight's low, 76. Friday, mix of sun and clouds, a high in the upper 90s.
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0: Glad to have you with us on a Thursday afternoon. 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Craig Way is on vacation, and we've got plenty to discuss around the world of sports. Lots to get to on the show today, including everything that happened last night in the NBA, from a wild second round of the draft to a couple of very interesting trades that we'll get to in just a moment. We're also going to talk World Cup. Team USA is back in action today against Turkey in their final group stage match. Of course, the Americans have already won their group. They're already advanced into the knockout stages of this home World Cup. And Eric Goodman from the Austin Chronicle will join us from the FIFA International Broadcast headquarters in Dallas in just a few minutes, coming up to break all of that down and discuss what still is worth watching for the U.S. today, and take a lay of the land at the rest of what's been a very fun tournament as well. Carl Schoening joins us in the 3 o'clock hour to talk San Antonio Spurs. Before then, of course, we will have Inconceivable with some really fun sports tie-ins, including one that you won't believe having to do with the World Cup. Texas recruiting has some momentum. Longhorn football continues to land big-time players. They're up to number 8 now in the 2027 class on the 24/7 composite rankings. We're going to talk to David Eckert from Horns 247 during the 4 o'clock hour of today's show to get the latest on the recruiting trail, and also talk transfer portal for Texas baseball as Jim Schlossnagel gets to work to fill several key positions on his roster. We'll tell you about some of the impact guys that have already announced their intention to transfer to Texas to join the Longhorns in 2027 on the diamond. And we'll also talk about that 5-for-5 rule change the NCAA announced yesterday and how that might impact things here on the 40 Acres. We got a new segment to debut, fill you in on all the happenings on Capitol Hill right now, where conference commissioners, including Greg Sankey, are today lobbying, arguing, getting those guys and all of these conference and athletic director and media and lawmaker entities on the same page is going to be nearly impossible. But we'll tell you about what's been going on Capitol Hill as they go back and forth over the Protect College Sports Act, which some folks are calling the first real viable piece of legislation that could impact college sports that's come out of the Senate thus far, after multiple years of hand-wringing and rhetoric from a lot of folks involved with this. So we're going to give you what you need to know on that. The WNBA is in the news today after Caitlin Clark got knocked around a little bit last night by Alyssa Thomas and some of the Phoenix Mercury players. The ongoing controversy over whether or not the WNBA is doing enough to promote and protect Caitlin Clark. A lot of folks out there feel like the league is not meeting the moment on this, and they had another big PR gaffe. We'll get to that a little bit later on during today's show. We'll also talk some Major League Baseball. I've got a panic meter that is ready for calibration on several teams in the American League and the National League, including the Rangers and Astros right here in Texas. We'll tell you which teams that have underachieved thus far are feeling concerned for the right reasons. It's a sliding scale. It's not completely scientific, but we'll tell you which MLB teams, as we head towards the midpoint of the season, have rightful reason for panic, and which maybe can pump the brakes on some of that. So full slate coming your way here on this Thursday afternoon. We'll start with the big news out of the NBA. The Charlotte Hornets are trading one of their franchise pieces, LaMelo Ball, their point guard, along with Josh Green, to the Minnesota Timberwolves for Naz Reid and a 2033 first-round pick, 3 second-round picks, and several first-round pick swaps. So the Timberwolves will pair Ball with Anthony Edwards in the backcourt, with LaMelo running the point, Anthony Edwards playing as the two guard. Apparently, the Timberwolves have been trying to bang down doors on this over the last couple years. They have hoped to pair those two players together for quite a while. So now The timing is interesting for the Hornets on making this move. They, if you remember, went to the play-in tournament this season, got blown out by the Orlando Magic, who went on to lose in seven games against the Pistons, blowing a 3-1 lead in the first round of what was a wide-open Eastern Conference playoff this year. So the Hornets are actually, even though the progress has been trending up and up, taking a little bit of a step backwards in the short term to try and prioritize the long term. They've got three first-round picks next year. Two first-round picks plus a swap in 2029. And now two more in 2033. This is the Sam Presti effect. This is everybody trying to take a model that has worked in terms of what the Oklahoma City Thunder did to build a complete roster and trying to emulate it. You saw folks in Washington take apart a roster in order to do that. Now, I don't think the Hornets will do that in Charlotte. I think they're now clearly focused on Con Knipl, who's been a success at the top of last year's draft, and Brandon Miller, two big wings that have a lot of offensive skills. Those are your two centerpieces now in Charlotte. So it'll be interesting to see what happens there, adding Naz Reid into the fold. He should be able to start for them right away on the inside, giving them a different option than what they've had over these last couple years. For Minnesota, it's a big swing. It certainly carries some risk. We know the T-Wolves have already, they've never been shy about trading away first-round picks. Naz Reid, the Sixth Man of the Year award winner from 2 years ago, is obviously going to be missed. He was also going to get expensive quite quickly. But you never know when you trade away a glue-type player like that, someone who is not just a fan favorite, but a talented guy who can really be a connector among different guys on this team. And it looked like he was going to start for next year's Timberwolves team after Julius Randle was traded to the Brooklyn Nets a little bit earlier in the summer. But that shows you what the Timberwolves think of LaMelo Ball. And Julius Randle, again, that was a three-team trade. And the Chicago Bulls ended up with Nick Claxton. Minnesota ended up with the 33rd overall pick in this, and they took Isaiah Evans, the 3-and-D wing out of Duke. So, look, I thought at the time this was an endorsement of Naz Reid, that he was going to step into a bigger role. Jaden McDaniels was going to play an even more prominent role for this Timberwolves team after what he showed he could do in this playoff series where they really pushed the San Antonio Spurs. And if not for a couple of key injuries, could have even extended that series to seven. So it's now McDaniels, Edwards, and Ball joining Rudy Gobert. Now, Rudy Gobert might benefit from this deal. Sure, he'll have to play a few more minutes than otherwise without Naz Reid in the mix. He'll have to be a little bit more mindful about protecting himself from foul trouble. But LaMelo Ball, one of the premier lob throwers in the NBA. So Rudy Gobert maybe stands to benefit from the Timberwolves side of things. So we'll continue to break that down. We'll talk about it a little bit more tomorrow with Cameron Parker here on the program, get some of his reactions to a big trade in the NBA. But up next, our first of three guests on today's show, Eric Goodman joins us from Dallas, talking FIFA World Cup as the U.S. prepares for its final group stage match. We're glad to have you with us here on AM 1300 The Zone and on the iHeartRadio app. Time for our first break. Back in a moment.
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0: Cup continues. It's the final round of group stage matches, which got underway yesterday around the U.S., Mexico, and Canada. Joining us once again to discuss it from FIFA's International Broadcast Center in Dallas, it's our friend Eric Goodman, the author of the Verde Report in the Austin Chronicle. Eric, thanks so much for taking the time to join us and for coming back on the show. I hope you've been enjoying this tournament as much as I have.
1: 100%, Jake. Thanks for having me back. Yeah, it's been, you know, we always kind of forget how much everyone will get inevitably sucked in to these games when they get playing. And I think everybody's totally locked in at this point.
0: Okay, if someone is making the mistake of not being as locked in as they should, how would you sum up everything that's happened in this tournament so far to that unfortunate fan?
1: Yeah, well, actually, two things that I think are really attractive to someone who might not be the most diehard soccer fan, which is, number one, there's been a lot of unpredictability, a lot of upsets. And number two, the biggest stars in the game, Messi, Ronaldo, Mbappe, Haaland, every one of those big names has produced. They've all scored. Many of them have scored multiple goals in multiple games. And the stars have absolutely come to play, and that's always going to be really, really fun to watch.
0: Yeah, I'm right with you there. And you were pretty optimistic, Eric, when we talked before the tournament about the expansion from 32 to now 48 teams. I was pretty worried, right? Was this going to dilute the product? Was it going to make the group stage a snooze fest? But it turns out, like you've said, some of these underdog, smaller nations have really overperformed. Is there an individual country or side that's really surprised you the most so far?
1: Well, I think it's really been seeing some of the teams, there were teams like Cabo Verde, for example, that in their very first game was able to grind out a draw against Spain. There were teams that impressed from the very first match. What's kind of surprised me is that some of the teams that looked kind of how we expected to, in terms of, you know, they got beat pretty badly, or they didn't perform where they looked like they were from the same level as a bigger team at first, have done so since. And I think about like a South Africa that was able to get a really impressive upset win over South Korea just yesterday to actually advance after looking horrible against Mexico in their first game. And then even Haiti, they didn't end up winning against Morocco, but scored two of the best goals of the tournament in a 4-2 loss. That was, you know, they were absolutely belonged on the same field as Morocco, which was a team that made the semifinal 4 years ago.
0: The other big storyline you mentioned were the stars showing up. And I don't know if you got over to the match in Arlington. I know you're based up in Dallas for the wonderful performance of Leo Messi against Austria in Argentina's second match. He's got 5 goals in 2 games, leading a very crowded race right now for the Golden Boot. I'm wondering, has he changed your opinion at all on whether Argentina can repeat and defend their title in this thing? Because you and I talked before about feeling like they might have been vulnerable coming in.
1: Well, I'll tell you one thing. I mean, he is rewriting everything that everyone could have thought about. Players of that age, players that decide that maybe the top levels of European Champions League football is no longer for them. Obviously, Messi's been here in Major League Soccer for a couple of years now. His level, when he really has a reason to turn it on, like he obviously does with Argentina at a World Cup, it's still there. I mean, for me, if I've got to put together 11 players to win one match today, I'm not sure there's still a player I'm taking in the world over Lionel Messi, even at his just turning 39 this week. And it really does. I mean, it's tough to read in to these group stage games still, with so many knockout round, tests that the eventual champions can have to go through. I'm still not quite sure if Argentina is

0: some of the conversations I've been hearing about, can the United States win the World Cup? I mean, can they? Sure. That's like, is it within the realm of possibility? Who's to say what's impossible? Have they proven that they belong in conversation as contenders yet? True contenders? For my money, absolutely not. They still need to prove that they can beat one of those top teams, which has always kind of been the stumbling block for the United States. They, even with good group stage performances, they've hit a snag whenever they've come up against one of those top 10 teams, whether they're European based, whether it's Argentina or Brazil from South America. That's been where they've typically bowed out in the knockout rounds of these tournaments. And until they prove that they're beyond that, it's going to be hard for me to really say that this team is in a different class than what we've seen in a United States shirt before.
1: We'll continue to look ahead at the U.S.'s potential draw, but just in terms of the FIFA World Rankings, right, Turkey will be the highest-ranked team the U.S. has played at this World Cup so far, and yet the match has zero impact on the standings or the U.S.'s place in the knockout round of this World Cup. So put yourself in Mauricio Pochettino's shoes. This match, how are you approaching it from his perspective, if that were you?
0: Yeah, so I think there's a couple of different things. Number one, any player that has picked up a yellow card so far in this tournament, you're going to want to leave those guys on the bench, because any player that picks up two yellow cards in the group stage is automatically suspended for the round of 32. There's obviously zero reason to risk that for any of your typical starting players. I think the number one thing is Christian Pulisic seems to be healthy, fit, ready to start tonight, or at least feature off the bench. I do think you would want to get him minutes. Being obviously very careful, but that is your prized talismanic player that you want to be in a good rhythm, exactly the way he looked in that first half against Paraguay and, you know, to start the tournament before he got injured. So I'm definitely going to be looking forward to seeing Pulisic back. And then beyond that, it's, you know, I don't think this is a situation where you put in all of the reserves that just to get people on the pitch. I do think you want to keep this momentum going. Turkey has been, for my money, one of the most disappointing teams in the tournament, and they have nothing to play for. So there should be an opportunity here to continue your positive momentum, continue Turkey's negative momentum, and situate yourself to where you're feeling as best as you possibly can for this round of 32.
1: You know, we talked a little bit just now about the way that the U.S. hasn't maybe changed what your priors were coming into this tournament on them, just on the heels of these two wins, given the competition. Is there anything, though, that you've seen, whether it's rewatching or going back in depth over the performances, that could give you cause for optimism, that could translate potentially into those tougher tests that have been the stumbling blocks for American teams of the past?
0: So the good news is, yes, Mauricio Pochettino has this team looking as good as it's looked, certainly since he's taken over. And really, you know, you can go back a long ways to where the United States has been able to pass the ball as fluidly as they've been able to pass it. Now you have obviously that attacking talent that can finish off chances, like Folarin Balogun, who is going to end up probably using this World Cup as a launching pad to one of, you know, a move to a big club in Europe when we get through this World Cup. So there are very positive signs that suggest the U.S. is certainly, you know, whether or not they're in that true contender conversation, they absolutely are proving to be among, you know, that either A-tier, B-tier level of teams at this tournament. The draw is kind of laying out to be very favorable for the U.S. They're almost guaranteed to play Bosnia and Herzegovina in San Francisco in the round of 32. That's a team, even though the European team with a lot of experience, a lot of guys that have played Champions League soccer before, that is a team the U.S. will be favored against for sure. And then following that, if we go based on most likely, it's looking like Egypt, which again is a team that the U.S. on home soil should be favored against. So it's really looking like there is a pathway to a quarterfinal. And at that point is when you're going to get that big, big test. And you're going to see if the U.S. can continue this play against a side that is going to be projected to have more of the ball, more chances, and win that game.
1: Yeah, you kind of, that's where I was heading. The U.S. looking ahead to this Bosnia and Herzegovina test, in the round of 32 on paper, it's a pretty fortunate draw, right? You're outside the top 60 in the world rankings. There was a scenario not too long ago where it looked like they could see a top 25 team like a Norway or a Senegal in that spot.

0: So do you see this as a fortunate draw for the U.S., and is there anything to be concerned about in particular with that matchup?
1: So, okay, fortunate, I would say, is you get fortunate when luck kind of bounces your way and you end up facing a better team than you deserve to play. For the round of 32, the United States, because of how well they played, deserve to have an opponent that they would be favored against.
0: Good point.
1: They won their group. They're going to play a third place team. Now, a third place team in a group, you know, weird things can happen, and you can have one of the favorites. Like, for example, Belgium, strong favorites in their group. They're a candidate to drop to third and qualify and be a nightmare draw for one of these group winners. Looks like the United States will avoid that. That's good. Where it gets fortunate, like I said, is actually it's that same Belgium group where now instead of having Belgium kind of in the way on the U.S. path, it's looking like it could be Egypt for that round of 16. And that has been the place, you know, the tournament's changed format, so it's a little different than in the past. But typically the round of 16 has kind of been that ceiling for the United States. And this time it's going to look like they'll have a real, real chance to at least go one step further, potentially more.
0: We're talking to Eric Goodman from the Austin Chronicle and at the FIFA International Broadcast Center in Dallas. What are the matches that you're most excited to see here as we get into these simultaneous start times as each and every group wraps up in the next few days?
1: Well, I'll tell you one that even since before the tournament, I'd have my eye on. You know, I'm into kind of looking at ticket markets, and you can kind of see which games, especially with this tournament, where were people most interested? Which were the games people were most interested in seeing? I at no point saw a match in the group stage all along that had a higher get-in price than Portugal versus Colombia in Miami in this third week of games. That is turning out to be one of those really, really marquee games where the winner of that that match will win their group, and that's a big, big thing, especially for Portugal when you consider. You know, they may not be number one in terms of people's picks to win, but that's been a very, very fashionable World Cup winner selection. Obviously, Cristiano Ronaldo, can he match Lionel Messi, who won it 4 years ago? Can now he get his this time around? It would really, really help for them to finish as group winners by beating Colombia. And if they do, kind of the bracket sets up to where in the quarterfinals, it's looking like you could get that dream matchup, Portugal versus Argentina, Cristiano Ronaldo versus Lionel Messi. And I'm not even sure what it might cost somebody to get in the door to that match because it would be astronomical.
0: I would quote Mean Girls and say the limit does not exist on that. I'll give you a chance to revisit your pick pre-tournament. You went with Spain. And I'm curious, is that still your choice today in what's becoming a pretty wide open World Cup?
1: Well, I might have to correct you a little bit, Jay, because I did say Spain as my heart pick. But if I was going to really put my money on someplace, I promise I'm not retracing my steps here. But I've been saying all along, if I was forced to put my money down somewhere, it was going to be on France. And they've shown me no reason to doubt that so far. Spain will be right there, no question, especially if Lamine Yamal can get himself fully fit. He was able to play 45 minutes in their previous match and scored and does look like he's nearing the 100%. But even still, I mean, just the talent that France has, for me, it's hard not to see them lifting the trophy at the end of it. That's where I'm sticking until further notice.
0: Yeah, that's a marquee matchup tomorrow between France and Norway, two teams that are already through to the round of 32. What's at stake there, and what do you make of Holland kind of downplaying the significance of the matchup from Norway's side of things?
1: You know, I kind of like it. I love what Norway has brought to this tournament. They've you know, got huge fan support. They're not in the World Cup very often. This is Holland's first World Cup, of course. The fans have showed out that Viking row is becoming, you know, one of the most viral things to come from this tournament where the fans sit down and the players and, you know, kind of mime like they're rowing a Viking ship. It's awesome. He's been spectacular, proving why he's one of the best strikers in the world, best pure number nine goal scorers that we have in the game. And, you know, I wouldn't write them off completely against France, who, I mean, both of these teams will advance. So at this point, it's a matter of really who, you know, it's understanding what the value of winning the group versus finishing second in the group. And I wouldn't be shocked, knowing kind of France, as many of these players are World Cup winners from 2018, if maybe Norway comes out with a little bit more of that, you know, who wants more energy. And if they end up taking it to France and Holland gets on the score sheet and they end up getting the upset here, and that would be one of the notable things that, but it wouldn't necessarily, for me, give me the alarm bells about France. It would just make me suggest that they might have felt a little bit too comfortable already advancing through two games.
0: Can't wait to see how these next few weeks unfold. 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Have a great rest of the tournament up in Dallas. Hopefully we'll touch base pretty soon.
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16: Inconceivable. 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
17: You keep using the word. 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
0: Inconceivable, as always, means a lot of different things on this Thursday afternoon. Before we get into it, wanted to remind you, you can always join the show via the text line at 81530. Text the word Texas, followed by your question or your comment. To do so, standard messaging and data rates may apply. We're also on YouTube, X, and Facebook every day. And that gives my good friend Tucker up in Wausau, Wisconsin, a chance to say, hey, way to rock the Woodchucks gear in Texas. For those who are listening on the app or in your cars, I've got the Woodchucks polo on today. That's the Northwoods League baseball team in the great city of Wausau, Wisconsin, that I called home for two summers where I learned a ton about baseball, about broadcasting, everything in between. And Tucker, the best PA announcer in the biz, noticing the Woodchucks gear. And the reason I wore this shirt today, in addition to the style component, which I'm always just an absolute picture of, which you'll know is not true if you watch the stream daily, is because there was a moment last night at the Cardinals and Diamondbacks game where a member of the 2021 Woodchucks team, who I got to broadcast, Lou James Groover III, with the Arizona Diamondbacks, who was called up a couple of weeks ago. He's been platooning over there at first base, DHing a little bit for the D-backs as well. Former University of Charlotte and Miami star in college baseball. He hit his first big league homer. And guess who was there to watch it? Craig Way, who was on his way to his annual beach vacation on the coast of South Carolina. So, cool moment there. That's the reason for the Woodchuck shirt. And Tucker, tell Sam, Trevor, and Delaney, who I can't wait to meet one day soon, a big hello and burrow down. We do have another minor league / non-major league baseball tie-in to start today's Inconceivable file. And that is a unique promotion going on in Portland. Now, if you go to baseball games, you can expect there to be a certain theme. This is true in the majors all the way down to independent ball. And to get butts in seats, you'll see where I'm going with butts in a second, the teams will often get creative, think outside the box, with certain unorthodox promotions. And we like to highlight those here on the show, whether it's an alternate identity. We support creative endeavors in minor league baseball here on this program. But I didn't mean to put that comment back up. But this one is a little bit outside the box. And apparently it's not the first time they've done it. The Portland Pickles, when they host the Marion Berries tonight in minor league baseball, will go by the theme Fart Night. That's right, Fart Night, presented by the new Jackass movie, Jackass Best and Last. The description from the Pickles reads the following exclusive perks involved in Fart Night, sponsored by the new Jackass movie. Free smells. Yeah, free smells on Fart Night. I might want to pass on those. Courtesy of the ballpark breeze, concession stands, and your section mates. Free laughs. I'm guessing there will be replica stunts and things to plug the movie going on during the game. I can remember calling a minor league or a Northwoods League, which is summer collegiate wood bat league play. So it's often a way for draft prospects to get at bats, a way for transfer portal prospects to get noticed, a way for younger college players to get better and face good competition over a course of a summer. And one time in Kenosha, there was a promotion gone horribly wrong where the mascot, Elvis the Kingfish, was tackled by A.J. Dillon, then Green Bay Packer running back. And it went so far off script. And I talked to the guy that was inside the suit the next day. He was banged up. He was banged up from it. He thought it was going to be one of those, you know, show tackles. No, A.J. Dillon fully trucked him. And the next day, they drew the silhouette of where the mascot, the Kingfish, was flat Stanleyed into the turf. So we like creative things like this. But Fart Night, yeah, I don't know about that. Are you really selling more tickets for Fart Night? It's something they've done before. There are things in between innings that the team is calling attempted feats of courage, stupidity, and questionable judgment. Kind of like you'd see in the Jackass movie with Johnny Knoxville. A fart noise contest. The pickle swing. A pickle hangs from your waist. The first person to swing, wiggle, and thrust. These are their words, not mine. Their way to a bite wins. Then you've got the classic, and you saw this at Woodchuck's games, the Dizzy Bat Race. And, of course, this is a friend of our friends over the morning kickoff, the Dave's Hot Chicken Race. Just be careful. Stay away from that Reaper. So, Dylan T. Pickle welcomes everybody to Jackass Fart Night between the Pickles and the Berries. That is going to be fun. Minor League Baseball night. Other rejected promotions from them. And by rejected, I mean they didn't ask for my ideas. A fast pitch contest. You call it throwing gas. No? Nothing there? How about calling for heat? You don't want that on Fart Night. May need to change up what you're eating. Oh, another pitch type incorporated there. Tucker says, instead of bark in the park, the Mallards did mark in the park. Talking about the Madison Mallards, Northwoods League team. All the marks got in free, and they got a parade around the park. I love that. I love that. What about marks with a C? What about marks with a C? I hope there was no discrimination there on the spelling of mark for mark in the park. I know Woodchuck's owner, Mark McDonald, probably appreciated that. Two other inconceivable items. You've heard Craig Way talk on this show when a UT coach is asked a question that would yield an eye roll potentially of an answer. The questions about what went wrong. The questions that he calls, when did you stop beating your wife? Questions. Well, the Korean manager, Hong Myung-bo, was asked that after his team was eliminated from group winning contention. They're not eliminated from the World Cup, but it was a shocking loss last night for South Korea. One zip to South Africa. And the Korean manager was asked after the loss, and here's the translation. Coach, today's game was close. The players seemed to be very tired. Was there some kind of group eating disorder, which could also translate to food poisoning before the game? Or was it a game that was hard to understand? Imagine that. Your team plays so poorly that you get asked by a member of your country's media, the whole team get food poisoning or something? Yeah, tough performance last night for the Koreans, who missed several chances to beat South Africa, who, by the way, came dancing and singing and chanting through the mixed zone. That's the media area after the World Cup. They're celebrating. They get to play Canada in the round of 32, and they get to do it at SoFi Stadium. The Canadians won't be playing at home, which is a little bit of a shocker, considering they're co-hosts of the World Cup. So you got that going on in the background, and then you're getting asked these types of questions. I saw a good tweet that said, the World Cup is refreshing because it reminds us as Americans that sports media in other countries are crazy too. Speaking of other countries, one more story on today's Inconceivable File. Play at Wimbledon was suspended yesterday, but not because of rain, which can make the grass too wet, not because of another weather or darkness-related issue. No, it was too hot for the electric line calling. Wimbledon uses machines to call all of the lines in their qualifying matches, just like it would in the tournament. That makes sense. You want the same conditions in the qualifying as you do in the real thing. But extreme heat played a part in an outage, a power outage, to the qualifying venue of Wimbledon, whose electric line calling system could not function. So that was a significant delay as players try and jostle their way towards a Wimbledon qualification. This was something that impacted one of the British players who was playing in his final tournament, Dan Evans, who's won the DC tournament before, a former top 25 tennis player, lost in the second round and didn't win a single game after they resumed. There was a heat rule in place at this year's Wimbledon tournament. We know what the heat can do to top tennis players. Just ask Yannick Sinner, who was an overwhelming favorite to win the French Open, and his body just gave out when he was one game away from the finish line. We'll see if that has an impact on Wimbledon. And we're going to talk more Wimbledon on the show tomorrow when we've got a special guest joining us from London to help preview that tournament. That's Inconceivable. Hope you enjoyed it. Reminder, you can always get your comments involved in on the show on YouTube, on X, on Facebook, and on our text line at 81530. Just text the word Texas, followed by your question or your comment. Much more coming up. We're going to set the table for hours 2 and 3 after this break.
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0: As we wrap up hour one of three here on AM 1300 The Zone, Jay Kerman filling in for Craig Way with you up until 5 o'clock and with you over the next couple weeks here. We're looking forward to it, making sure to keep the train on the tracks while Craig takes his annual and much-deserved beach vacation. We've been telling you the last couple days, and we'll continue to cover this as it gets further fleshed out here over the next few days. The NHL and its expansion team has its eyes set on Austin and Houston. Now, there's advantages and disadvantages maybe to both markets. And tomorrow we'll explore that a lot more here on the show. But Frank Saravalli, who is one of the top NHL insiders, said something that might raise some eyebrows here in Austin. He said that while both cities are really in play here, and it truly is a decision where they're not just using one city to leverage another. They're looking hard at, okay, what makes more sense, Austin or Houston? Everything from the demographics to the arena location to the market size, which obviously Houston would have an advantage over. Saravalli said, I don't know exactly which way this is going to go, quote, but I can tell you from being around the NHL for a very long time that I would place a bet on Austin as opposed to Houston. And in citing his evidence, he pointed to the league's track record of putting its mark down in an emerging market before fully arriving. And Vegas and Nashville were prime examples of the NHL doing that, and not just doing that by showing its hand, but by being the first major sport in a growing city, rather than maybe second in an established one. And that's interesting because I know Austin FC games are very, very well supported here in Austin. And they do great, and hopefully they can capitalize even more on the momentum from the World Cup. There is something to be said about the NHL instantly becoming the professional sports team of Austin, which is a great college sports town. Hasn't had the size or maybe the appetite for a bigger professional sports team than Austin FC quite yet. Of course, the Texas Stars, the AHL affiliate of the Dallas Stars, they're up in Cedar Park, but I think this would be an Austin-based team if the NHL were to go that route, if the Friedkin family were to go that route in building an arena. Coming up, we'll take another look back at the second round of last night's NBA draft. We'll also talk about a couple of other trades that may have flown under the radar. Then we'll talk San Antonio Spurs with Carl Schoening, their host of pregame, halftime, and post. A little bit of a recap of those NBA finals, but mostly a deep dive into the Spurs draft last night. Even later on, we'll talk Texas transfers, both for Longhorn baseball and recruiting momentum for Steve Sarkisian and Longhorn football. 1 hour down, two to go on the Craig Way Show.
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1: 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And your home for the Horns. Guaranteed human. He's a Texas legend. A Hall of Fame broadcaster. The voice of the Texas Longhorns. And your host of the Craig Way Show. Here he is now, Craig Way.

0: second hour of the show here on a Thursday afternoon on AM 1300 The Zone. Jake Herman in for Craig Way. We've got plenty of content still to come throughout the afternoon. We're glad to have you with us. We mentioned the text line and the ways you can join the show a couple times. You know what else you can do? You can leave us a talkback feature on the free iHeartRadio app. Just tap the red microphone button after searching 1300 The Zone. It'll give you 30 seconds. So gives you a chance to get off a hot take or a question, or I don't know, maybe you can tell me how terrible of a job we're doing here breaking down the NBA draft for you. Hopefully that's not the case, because we've got a lot more to discuss. We didn't talk about the Houston Rockets yesterday, and the reason for that was they didn't have a pick. But that changed very quickly in round two last night. The Rockets moved up to number 31 to draft Ohio State scoring guard Bruce Thornton. This guy was a big riser for teams around the league, and the Rockets were under the impression that they had to trade up in order to get him. He drew some rave reviews from several teams during the interview process. Guy who averaged 20 points a game during his senior season at Ohio State. This is an older, more polished guard joining the Houston Rockets. So you make this pick, a player that's older like this, you're thinking, okay, you're drafting a guy that's ready to contribute right away, but maybe risking some more upside that would have come with a younger player. But for Thornton, who improved so much, particularly this season at Ohio State under Coach Jake Diebler, you can understand that they're betting on even more upside for a player that has not quite reached his ceiling yet. But the character stands out. He was a four-time captain at Ohio State, and you know that's something that doesn't get talked about a whole lot. You know, you think about a guy like Merez Johnson, and you watch the way his teammates react when he's drafted before them to the Dallas Mavericks. Sometimes those character pieces, those glue guys, can be overlooked. And here's another example, perhaps, of that. And the Rockets take Thornton at 31. They felt as though they could not wait until pick 39, which they owned coming into the night, to go ahead and grab Thornton, who stayed that captain honor at Ohio State, by the way, through those coaching changes. The Knicks, the defending NBA champions, were busy throughout this draft as well, and their main aim was to stay clear of that second apron, because the Knicks had the number 24 pick. They turned that into 5 second-round picks and some cash considerations as a part of the four-team sequence of trades that they made, which eventually involved the Mavericks and their pick of Sergio De La Rea from Spain later on in the first round. The Knicks moved back 3 times and basically stacked a second-round pick or two each time. In the NBA, second-round picks often don't pan out. But the Knicks are trying to keep their title roster together while staying clear of that dreaded second apron. So there's a similar sentiment from the Knicks in moving back. They traded picks 31 and 55 to the Rockets. They got back 39 and 53. So plenty of movement going on. The Spurs also traded number 35. They traded back to the Denver Nuggets, a part of a move they had already made. And we'll break down the Spurs moves coming up with Carl Schoening. The Pistons also made a move. They parted ways with Isaiah Stewart. And this was something that and I want to make sure I get the exact return right, because the Pistons sent Isaiah Stewart to the Grizzlies, and this basically allows them to get rid of his contract, right? There's $30 million left owed to Stewart over 2 seasons had they kept him. The Pistons got back a grab bag of future second-round picks, right? So you're not necessarily counting on anything to come through on that. There's a most favorable swap between Detroit, the Knicks, and the Bucks. 2029, you're thinking that's probably the Bucks, depending on how far along they are in the rebuild. After trading Giannis to the Heat, which we discussed with Craig on Tuesday. There's also the Mavericks 2031 second-round pick and a 2032 second-round pick included in the swap. So this could give the Pistons some added flexibility in free agency. And if you're the Grizzlies, right? You want to supplement Cam Boozer. You want to add a little bit of muscle, and a player who's not afraid to mix it up to have his back in Isaiah Stewart to join Boozer and Zach Edey in the front court. The Grizzlies still have a lot of questions and concerns about their future, most of which revolve around Ja Morant. Meanwhile, the Pistons, who gave away that 3-1 series lead to the Cavaliers, they're going to have most of their key contributors back from last season's team, but they've got some big decisions coming up with guys that will be free agents before long, including Jalen Duren, who was one of the bigger disappointments of the 2026 playoffs. Might that mean a bigger role for a guy like Duren now that you've sent Isaiah Stewart out of town? Might that mean Paul Reed takes on additional responsibilities? We'll see how it all shakes out. The Grizzlies are in reboot mode, and Isaiah Stewart, they felt, was worth the cost of those 3 second-round picks to go back to the Detroit Pistons. We're going to get to the San Antonio Spurs NBA draft stories coming up in our next segment when Carl Schoening joins us from San Antonio. 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

0: We continue here on a Thursday afternoon with our coverage of the 2026 NBA draft here on the Craig Way Show, AM 1300 The Zone. Jake Herman here, joined now by Carl Schoening, pregame, postgame, and halftime host on the Spurs Radio Network. Carl, I know it's been a quick turnaround, a busy couple of months for you. Thanks for making the time for us.
1: Oh, yeah. No, it's really nice to actually be done with basketball and then get right into the draft. There's usually a lot of twiddling of the thumbs and a lot more studying of the players available for me when it comes to the end of the Spurs season. But this time around, you know, pleasantly surprised with the haul that the Spurs got, but also pleasantly surprised with some of the prospects, because I usually turn my focus to the draft sometime in April. So it's been nice to have the Spurs not only be back in the playoffs, but be on such a run.
0: Yeah, and I want to talk about that run for a couple minutes first, and then obviously we'll take a deep dive into the draft haul. Look, the Spurs had what was, by most measures, a wildly successful season, right? But you contrast that with kind of the unprecedented moment of collapse there in Game 4, and just the totality of the series, the way it broke for the Spurs with the blown leads. What's it been like around the team as they sort of learn their lessons from this and process what was a wild run with a heartbreaking ending?
1: Not sure that there's much really out there to answer that specific question, but the Spurs are definitely excited with how far along they've come. I think that that makes the draft that happened just the last couple nights a little bit different, because, you know, if you're talking about the Spurs as a young team that had a good regular season, let's say somewhere in maybe the 50 wins of the upper 48s around that area, then the 20th overall pick would be somebody that the Spurs would maybe want to be a contributor right away. However, the way that it worked out, the Spurs could maybe go for the upside swing that they went with, because they're pretty confident that they could just bring back last year's roster and go on a pretty similar run. Obviously, there will be a couple tweaks to it, but I don't think that the Spurs, as disappointing as it was to collapse, if you will, the word that you used, the Spurs had the lead in every single game of the finals, and that's much better than the alternatives when you look at maybe LeBron's first finals and the Spurs swept them in dominating fashion. There was maybe one close game in the four games between the 07 Spurs and the 07 Cavaliers in LeBron's first finals appearance. Wimby probably feels like he let the finals slip away. And the one thing he did say was it really makes him mad that there's about 100 basketball games between him and his next finals. So something like that just tells me that the next time Wimby gets back to the finals, he's not going to let it slip away.
0: Yeah, I certainly liked hearing that from Wembanyama afterwards. And, you know, I guess the biggest things that you learn if you're a young Spurs team who hopes to be back in the finals, not just next season, but the potential to do so several times with this group that is still so young, the biggest lessons that they are trying to learn from this would boil down to what in your mind?
1: We'll go ahead and just, you know, revert to the draft, right? Make sure that you have every position covered. I think that the Spurs were not very deep at the front court positions that were the typical power forward, because the Spurs didn't really have a typical power forward. And then after Wembanyama, who was the starting center, the backup center was Luke Kornet, who was playing on an ankle sprain. So he was not right in the playoffs. And, you know, you got to credit these guys. There was no excuses. They played through these injuries. Him and De'Aaron Fox were clearly not where they were in the regular season, and that's part of being NBA players that make it to the NBA finals, is having to play through those injuries when you finally do make it that deep in the playoffs, because nobody's going to be 100%. But when it comes down to it, the Spurs looked at their roster and said, we really could have used some other guys to maybe give Wimby some extra rest or be there for when Luke Kornet's not 100%. And that's what they did in this draft. Three of their four picks were used on big men, and at least two of those guys, when healthy, will be in the rotation. And the other two, you know, the guys that were drafted last night, I see them developing in Austin, and maybe one day they are contributors in the NBA.
0: Yeah, here's a look for those of us joining on YouTube, Facebook, and X. The draftees are up on your screen. Jaden Quaintance, the Spurs' first pick at number 20, an 18-year-old center who dealt with a knee injury all of last season at Kentucky, showed us a little bit of what he can do at Arizona State when he held his own in the Big 12 as a 17-year-old. Talk about the thought process here maybe for the Spurs in taking what a lot of folks can project as a lottery-level talent who does carry some injury concerns into his first season.
1: I think if Quaintance had not gotten injured, and you have to look at his freshman season, he was actually a reclassified freshman. So he was too young after his one season at Arizona State to actually be drafted. So he had to go back to college, and he goes to Kentucky, which is a step up in terms of program and pedigree and probably overall near professional experience. And at this point,

0: Greg Oden in a way. There's a certain level of size and athleticism and defensive instincts that he has that are rare to find. And the injury, obviously, the concern and the reason he fell to 20 and didn't play last year. But if you were to go into 2K and turn off injuries, he could be players in this draft.
1: Yeah, I'm certainly with you there on the defensive ceiling that Quaintance can bring, and it does address, right, the type of need you discussed earlier on, talking about maybe some of the lessons from the Spurs who just weren't able to get that final series over the finish line. Then they grab Terrace Reed, trading up to number 26, making a trade with the Nuggets, giving up pick number 35 and 2 second-round picks next year. This is a guy I was super impressed with during UConn's Final Four run, and it's a very different prospect from Quaintance, kind of the opposite ends of the age spectrum from guys that play a similar position in this draft.
0: Yeah, opposite age being 22, right? Yeah, to be 22 again, as I say, a week away from my 35th birthday. But Terrace Reed, four-year player, not somebody who is expected to be a floor spacer, but to go out there and do the dirty work, rebound, defend, score inside, clean up the glass. He and Quaintance actually have very similar physicals in terms of 6'9 without shoes and about 7'5 wingspan, so a lot of length and athleticism there. So, if anybody were thinking that the Spurs maybe should have been drafting for right now at 20 and seeing if Quaintance fell to 26, if they were able to trade up, I think either way you cut it, the Spurs got their home run swing prospect to hopefully, you know, give him his full 4 years of his rookie contract to see where he's at the end of that, to Terrace Reed, who you hope to be the third big in your roster as the way it stands. I sort of think that the Spurs are probably going to go after a John Collins or a Kristaps Porzingis, or dare I say a LeBron James, to front up their front court. But when it comes to players that were available to be added at the draft, Terrace Reed was probably among the players the Spurs were maybe considering at 20, or if they were to trade back. But I think they must have done their due diligence on Quaintance. We live in this new CBA agreement where everybody has their medicals out for any team to look at. And then when talking about Reed, he's just a plug and fit player right now. And he might also spend time in Austin based off what the Spurs do, because now the Spurs are probably going to start reverting back after all those years of drafting not in the late 20s and late teens to drafting those lottery picks that were expected to be instant impact players. They now can be a little more patient like they were with DeJounte Murray and Derek White. And that's good news for the Austin Spurs and the fans who want to see those first round draft picks in action. You might not see them on action in the NBA court, but the G League court is just as much fun to see them develop.
1: Carl Schoening from the Spurs Radio Network joins us and bringing back the draft pick graphic to show two players that you might project to start the season in Austin. Jakobe Gillespie, who Longhorn fans are very familiar with after he dropped 34 points on him back in January. That was a season high. It's a Rick Barnes player now joining the Spurs organization. And then Malik Brown, the ACC Defensive Player of the Year, who was available at pick number 44. Your thoughts on kind of the pros and cons of these two picks?
0: I like Gillespie. He's a three-point shooter. He's a scorer. He led the Volunteers in scoring, assists, and steals. And I think that he's a pesky enough defender. You can't really, you know, hold his size down too much when he has a good wingspan. But Jakobe and Brown are likely to be two-way contract players, which means that they won't be on standard NBA contracts. And that means that should they be on those two-way contracts come around playoff time, they won't be eligible for the playoffs. But they do this in the NBA, so A, you get some prospects that you can develop. It's made the G League a significantly better basketball league in general. And then they also do it for just the opportunity to make sure that teams aren't totally depleted if they end up getting a lot of injuries. There was that year for the Clippers where Kawhi Leonard and Paul George both were out for the season, and their two-way guys had to be converted to standard contracts because they ran out of time to be in the NBA as two-way contract players. They can only play, I believe it's 50 games as two-way contract players. So I don't necessarily expect Jakobe or Malik to be contributors right away, but they get a chance to develop in Austin and put on shows in Austin. And the Spurs really put a lot into their player development in Austin. So I would almost say that those are the two picks that the Austin Spurs made last night. But what really

0: they are going to be San Antonio Spurs as part of the two-way contracts, and that's a lot of depth. And if you were to ask me about any of the most recent two-way players for the Spurs, it would be they're good players. They're some of the best in the G League, but the Spurs would be in significant trouble if any of their two-way players play, because it means that something happened to their roster that you wouldn't necessarily want to project. So, I like both of those guys, but they're really just for the additional depth that comes with those three two-way contract slots.
1: Okay, Carl, I got to ask, you hinted at maybe some of the potential off-season moves that the Spurs could explore moving forward to further even boost that front court, which they addressed in the first round of this draft. You mentioned LeBron James. I'm just curious, how would the math work on that? And what would the potential structure be? I guess, give me both sides of that argument.
0: No, I have a general rule. Do not put anything in the trade machine. As soon as I put anything into the actual NBA trade machines, it will not happen in reality, right? I'm sure Bill Simmons can contest that as well. He puts so many in that he probably is like a broken clock and he's right twice a day kind of thing. You talk about the math. Really, the Spurs have the full mid-level MLE and they have the biannual exception. So every 2 years, they can spend $5 million on a player who agrees to play for $5 million. And then they have the mid-level exception, which they can break up or they can give all of to one player. So will LeBron James play basketball for $15 million? Guy's already a billionaire. And I think that it might be better use of the time that he has left to go to a contender like the Spurs, where there's always been a lot of mutual respect between him and the San Antonio Spurs organization. And obviously a chance to win a championship where he's not asked to be the best player if two other players go down, right? So any two players go down on the Spurs roster, LeBron probably isn't the best player anymore. And I think that that's something that could be very appealing to a 42-year-old LeBron James. And then on that note, you could probably give him extended rest periods as well. But will he come to San Antonio for $15 million? I don't know. And, you know, that's probably something that is very much going to be the story of the NBA offseason. What happens to LeBron? We could get a tweet in 5 minutes saying that he re-signed with the Lakers, and I wouldn't be mad about it. The Lakers are actually the place that LeBron's been with the longest when you look at his career, which is kind of crazy to think about. But when it comes down to realistic options, I really think that Kristaps Porzingis might. I think everybody knows that the Spurs would probably throw $15 million at him. So the initial reports coming out of the Golden State camps, the articles that I've read, I'm assuming they're just speculating that he's going to get offered $17 or $18 million, just a little bit above that mid-level exception. However, you have to take into account that there are no state income taxes in the state of Texas. So I don't know when it hits the millions of dollars level what the difference would have to be compared to California, where the taxes are crazy. But that is something that I think could be something that helps the Spurs potentially go after a Kristaps Porzingis. And then John Collins is another guy who I feel like would fit in well at that four position, whether it's big man depth or starting with Victor Wembanyama, a 40% three-point shooter, athletic, rugged big man who has some veteran leadership. I do like John Collins as well. So those are my sort of two picks if I were, you know, in negotiations. But the Spurs, they're involved in all of these conversations, ones that we might not even be privy to. I don't necessarily think they're in on the Jaylen Brown trade to get Jaylen Brown, but there could be some pieces that are collateral damage of the Jaylen Brown trade. You throw out a third team, and then the Spurs are the fourth team to take somebody in that third team. And, you know, those are the really when the math starts to math. And I, again, don't even want to start speculating, because the reality is we probably won't know what could happen until it actually happens. But, you know, you see this LaMelo Ball trade came out of left field yesterday, and it was completed by the time I was done with my show this morning. So that is very much something that you have to just always keep up with, the ongoing changes in the NBA. And I don't know what the Spurs are planning, but I do think that they would probably only need to add one more piece to feel like they could run it back and just win a championship with this roster if they had one more contributor, because that's really the difference.
1: Carl Schoening joins us from the Spurs Radio Network. De'Aaron Fox's extension starts next year. And I'm sure you field a lot of questions about what his future looks like with the Spurs, questions that maybe get louder after Dylan Harper's big-time performances all postseason long, showing that he might be ready to take the reins sooner rather than later as the Spurs point guard. Do you get a sense that the Spurs are willing to move De'Aaron Fox? Because obviously we've heard countless times members of the coaching staff, the front office, reassuring folks that this team has confidence in him, right? That he can be better than the version that they got in that NBA final series.
0: Yeah, if you remember in the game six of the Minnesota Timberwolves series, Ayo Dosunmu takes out De'Aaron Fox in an injury that I actually thought was going to end his season. It looked that bad. I thought that he was done for the rest of the year, and that would have just been heartbreaking because the Spurs don't defeat the Oklahoma City Thunder without De'Aaron Fox and the way he performed in game seven. And obviously, the Spurs struggled without De'Aaron Fox in the first two games of that Western Conference Finals. So, yes, I am not putting down Dylan Harper one bit, but I do think what made the Spurs very dangerous is that three-headed point guard monster of Steph Castle, De'Aaron Fox, and Dylan Harper. And that's something that, you know, I didn't understand why the pundits thought that maybe you have too many ball handlers, too many creators. Not necessarily the case here. De'Aaron Fox, very much the leader of those guys. They call him Unc, and he's like, hey, I'm only 28 years old. He actually is an uncle in real life, but, you know, he doesn't necessarily appreciate being an Unc among his peers. And yeah, Dylan Harper and Steph Castle are definitely the future of this team. And then when you get into the math of, you know, budgeting in this new collective bargaining agreement, once Steph Castle, Victor Wembanyama, and Dylan Harper are on their contract extensions, it's possible that Fox is the odd man out and it will have nothing to do with fit, personality, etc. It's just a matter of the actual economics of being in the luxury taxes being a very expensive bill. And it's not that he's even expendable. It's just that when talking about the actual Spurs timeline, De'Aaron Fox is older than the rest of their key pieces, but the Spurs don't win 62 games and they don't make it to the NBA Finals without De'Aaron Fox. And it's a bit knee-jerk reaction to think that he's a trading piece. However, when you are talking about, I'm just throwing it out there, I'm not, you know, don't aggregate this that the Spurs are going to go after Jaylen Brown, but when talking about the math to go after a big name player like a Jaylen Brown, it would take a salary like a De'Aaron Fox's to make that math work in a trade, because you have to match contract numbers in that sense. So he's a very valuable trade piece in general. I'm sure there are tons of teams that would love to get their hands on De'Aaron Fox. Not going to happen, in my opinion. I think the Spurs run it back and they just add to this roster with their MLE and the draft that they just had, and they call it an offseason.
1: Carl, before we call this a segment, last question for you. Who else had a good night when you react in, I guess, a knee-jerk fashion to round one, and in particular of this NBA draft, a class that has everybody giving out A's and A-pluses like candy because it's such a deep and strong class, but who really maybe stood out to you with what they did?
0: James Dolan. That guy traded out of the first round, I think, four times and didn't even use that first pick of the second round. And apparently, I think they not only saved $3 million in salary by not using a first round pick, but all of the trades that they made accumulated to something around $8 million. And he kind of said that he's a little wary about bringing this Knicks team back and running it back, because that means that they would be significantly in the luxury tax, I think, depending on the way they shake out into the second apron, which will really restrict how the Knicks are able to adjust that roster. They would essentially be locked into that roster that won the championship if they did just bring everybody back. So the team that didn't actually make a draft pick there is making moves to try and keep their team together. But to answer your question a little bit more sincerely, you know, it was a really good draft. I like what a lot of players did. You have it up here on the stream. And in 5 years, we're probably going to look at half of these guys and wonder how they got there. But everybody deserved their chance to get there. If there was one guy that I really wanted the Spurs to pick, and it makes more sense that he goes to 11, is Jaxel Lindenborg. And Jaxel probably could win Rookie of the Year if he were in the right situation and given full reins. But he's going to be tasked to sort of get the Warriors through the injury period where Jimmy Butler is out, and he is going to be a hard-nosed enforcer-type player and maybe really be thrust into a big role if Kristaps Porzingis doesn't return. So the Yaxel pick was who I wanted the Spurs to draft if he were available at 20, ended up being a pipe dream. But I really do think that the Warriors might have come away with the best value for their pick in terms of also fit and situation for a guy that's going to contribute. A big Yaxel Lindenborg fan.
1: Well, Carl, I'm a big fan of everything you brought to the show this year, from a run that went longer than a lot of folks maybe expected. Thank you for all the time, the insight from your role with the Spurs. I hope it's a great birthday celebration next week, and let's touch base sometime soon.
0: Appreciate you, Jake. Summer League's just around the corner. You know, I'll be watching that.
1: Absolutely. That's Carl Schoening joining us to talk Spurs, NBA draft, and much more. We're talking Major League Baseball on the other side of this break. 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

0: continue on a Thursday afternoon. Thank you to Carl Schoening taking the time to join us, talk NBA draft, talk San Antonio Spurs, and more. Jake Herman with you continuing here on this Thursday afternoon as Craig Way is on a vacation far away, and he'll be back in a couple weeks' time. For now, we'll continue to keep you posted on all things Major League Baseball, among other sports, with a segment that I'm calling the MLB Panic Meter, because there's quite a few teams now, as we hit June 25th, that aren't in playoff positions, and maybe thought they would be before this season. There'll be a couple of entries that might not be the case for, but I went through, one being everything's fine, sunshine and flowers, 10 being sell the team, levels of panic. And here is where we landed for Major League Baseball's panic meter, starting in the American League with the Texas Rangers. Now, for the Rangers, I landed on a 3. They're only one game back of the wild card, but you look at a Rangers team who has seen its pitching staff crash down to earth over the last few weeks. Jack Leiter went on the IL, which explains some of his extreme struggles on the mound recently. I don't think there's too much of a reason to panic if you're a Rangers fan here on June 25th. You're certainly encouraged by the pedigree of some of your starting pitching that they can get back into form. You're also encouraged by Wyatt Langford, who is finally healthy and finally looking like himself. It's been a great season there for Josh Young as well. How about the Houston Astros, who might have been at a high number on this panic meter a few weeks ago, actually. Now I've got them down at a 3 as well. They started 12-20, but since they've gone 27-23. The bullpen with Josh Hader back in the closer role and healthy, and that's a theme for the Astros. Can they be healthy? That's helped everybody else kind of slot into their roles. Yordan Alvarez and Jeremy Pena are mashing. The return of Hunter Brown breathed some life into a rotation that couldn't get anybody out in April. So Joe Espada's job looks safe for now. I know he's on an expiring contract, so the Astros will have a decision to make on him. But you can wait and see what happens the second half of this season if you're Houston, because the healthy version of the Astros is one that's more than capable of making up a two-game gap in the wild card. And these American League teams, right, they're going to be graded on maybe a little bit of a curve here, because like we discussed with Gene Watson from the Chicago White Sox front office on Tuesday, there's a little bit more wiggle room in the American League right now. It is a much stronger National League than American League at the moment. The Kansas City Royals in the Central, they get a 5 on the panic meter, a 5 out of 10. They've been playing pretty good baseball lately after a disastrous start. Jack Caglione, the former Florida Gator, is breaking out. Best OPS in the American League in June, over 1,200. But now they're starting to pile up some injuries that we haven't necessarily seen the impact of yet, but it's coming. It's going to catch up to them. Bobby Witt's banged up now. Mikel Garcia, who has been battling a hand injury all year, hasn't been the same, only 3 homers after he was one of the best players in the World Baseball Classic. He is now on the injured list. And the Royals at 34-48. Any other year, they might be down and buried. Now, because there's only a 6-game gap and because they're actually playing some decent baseball here as of late. I know they've dropped their last couple of games here, but they've been playing better baseball since losing that series in Washington. They get a 5 because they still have an outside chance if the offense continues to break out. They brought the fences in at Kauffman Stadium in KC, so that can help things turn if the health cooperates. 2 more American League teams before we go to a break and continue with this segment a little later on. This is where I have some egg on my face. The Detroit Tigers, who are 34-46. Same record as one game ahead of the Royals. They play 2 fewer games. I picked them to win the pennant. And their season was on the brink over these last couple of weeks. Winning a series at home against the White Sox helped. And the pitching rotation improving has helped. A rotation that was a disaster while Tarek Skubal was on the injured list now is pretty balanced. Framber Valdez, Troy Melton, Keydor Montero, Jack Flaherty, ERAs all sub four in June. It didn't matter so much early in the month when Kenley Jansen went down, Kyle Finnegan and Will Vest were struggling. Now all those guys are going for the Tigers. So I do have some optimism that the Tigers, who, despite being 12 games below 500, only have a run differential of negative six. I have hope for the Tigers that they can turn this around, that they can be a little bit better on the road. They are an MLB worst, 12-28 on the road. No team has fewer road wins than the Tigers, which is shocking. Which really is shocking, considering the pedigree on the team. So I'm putting them at a five because of the pitching's improvement. But relative to preseason expectations, it's still a five-alarm fire for the Tigers. And then we get to the Red Sox, who currently sit at 32-46, the worst record in the American League. And we heard the fan tirade on the show Monday and Tuesday. They are finding new ways to lose every single week. And they've only won three of their last 10. Their run differential, only minus seven. Their expected win-loss based on just runs scored and allowed is essentially a 500 team. And Caleb Durbin's bat is waking up a little bit, but the rest of the Red Sox lineup still nowhere to be found. And you wonder if on June 25th, it's too late to find them. Panic number for the Red Sox, 9 out of 10. We'll get to the National League later on in the show, but we do need a break before we wrap up our number two here on 1300 The Zone.
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0: As we get set for hour number three, we are going to discuss some transfer portal news for Texas baseball, as well as some big-time recruiting momentum for Texas football. A lot of NCAA talk coming up and college athletics as a whole. We'll tell you what Greg Sankey's doing in D.C. after this and a little bit of what's going on with the Protect College Sports Act and why some conferences and some lawmakers might not necessarily be sold on the latest bill to come out of the Senate. Plus, the National League side of our MLB panic rankings and an own goal from the WNBA. Coming up on 1300 The Zone.

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15: Our third and final hour of today's show gets underway. Jake Herman in for Craig Way. Not just today, but over the next couple weeks during Craig's well-deserved summer vacation. A little World Cup action already started on this Thursday. Remember, you get to this stage of the tournament and you've got matches going on at the same time from the same group. to avoid any kind of collusion in terms of mutually beneficial draws. Say it helps two teams to tie if they know that another match is going a certain way. This is the best you can do at preventing that, and it works. Right now, Ivory Coast leading Curacao 1-0 at halftime. Ecuador and Germany tied up 1-1 at halftime. Ecuador needs a win to feel good at all about its chances of moving forward in this World Cup. They've been another one of those disappointing sides out of a few to choose from here in this 2026 edition of the tournament. We'll get to a couple of MLB scores as well. The Thursday afternoon slate was not as jam-packed as usual today. The A's and the Giants are in the bottom of the fifth. It is 2-1 Athletics with Jeffrey Springs on the mound facing a struggling Giants team. We'll get to them in the effective in his return from the injured list, but he takes the loss in this game, charged with three runs. His ERA rises to 1.97, and the Rays just demolished the Royals, who just told you they've got some reason for concern. They are without Bobby Witt Jr. and Michael Garcia at the moment, and Vinny Pasquantino is already hurt coming into this series, and he'll be out for the near future. So Junior Caminero, a big day in this one with three home runs for the Tampa Bay Rays, who beat the Royals 13-2. So now I want to bring up some updates on something you probably read a lot about. Ross Dellinger has reported on it pretty extensively. The future of college sports right now up in the air, and a lot of NCAA leaders are counting on Congress, right, to intervene with federal legislation. There's some bipartisan support behind what's called the Protect College Sports legislation. There's some bipartisan support behind what's called the Protect College Sports Act, which does a lot of things. One of them is giving the NCAA an antitrust exemption that can basically allow the NCAA to enforce some of its own rules. But that includes some restrictions on athlete compensation, which, depending on the language in this bill, if passed into law, would still be subject to some legal challenges in the Supreme Court or other federal courts following the potential passage of this law. There's a few other issues for it. So to set the stage for it, we'll bring in our friends from Schoolhouse Rock.
0: Gotta climb a lot of steps to get to this Capitol building here in Washington. Well, I wonder who that sad little scrap of paper is.
2: I'm just a bill. Yes, I'm only a bill. And I'm sitting here on Capitol Hill.
15: Yeah, it's only a bill for now. Today, it is still just a bill. And there's a number of problems with the Protect College Sports Act. The SEC and Big Ten, among them, are actively opposing this thing, and that's part of the reason Greg Sankey is down in D.C. today. Number one, they says the concern, number one, with this is there are state laws that come into play on this. There's a House settlement that's already been passed with a revenue-sharing framework. And if you're a big conference right now, you don't want to be told two things. Cap your spending, cap your size. That's what this Protect College Sports Act would do. Now, there's also specific language in there that tries to freeze realignment. And that's drawn opposition from both the big conferences, because they want the ability to keep adding if it's going to add value to them, and the smaller conferences and some of their institutions, because they feel like, uh-oh, are we on the clock to move up? So ironically, by trying to curb the realignment going on in college sports right now, this proposal might serve to speed

0: up the clock on some of these moves that might inevitably happen in terms of the big conference realignment. There's also the media rights side of it. It would give the NCAA, this bill, an exemption and allow them to collectively pool their media rights in the conferences. Well, that's going to drive up the TV costs for the fans, right? A lot of this increase would get passed along to the customers. And I'm not sure why or where we got this idea that bringing in more revenue for these schools through their media rights, A, would happen by getting rid of the competition, or B, would actually mean that these schools prioritize the things that would quote-unquote protect college sports. Just because you're raising the revenue, that doesn't necessarily stop programs from being cut. The NCAA tried this before, back when college football was a much smaller sport in the 80s. And the court struck it down. They said it's unlawful to restrict competition. So as a lot of folks in the media, including Dan Wetzel, have said, it once again feels like a bit of a non-starter. Good luck getting folks around college sports to agree on anything. Might be more difficult than doing so with our current Congress. That's the debut and maybe the only time we'll see the Schoolhouse Rock song here on the show. Because for now, the Save College Sports Act, based on the opposition we're seeing from conference commissioners, if they all agree in opposition, today it is still, and tomorrow it will probably still be, just a bill. The NCAA, though, did make one change that we talked about earlier this week, the 5-for-5 age-based eligibility model. And I think it is important that they're able to enforce that. That's one thing that this would seek to address, this Protect College Sports Act going on in D.C. right now. And joining us in the next segment to talk about the potential impact of that change for the program specifically here at Texas is David Eckert from Horns 247. And we'll talk to him about recruiting and the latest transfer portal news surrounding Texas baseball when we continue on 1300 The Zone and the iHeartRadio app.
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0: Back here on AM 1300, The Zone, our next guest on this Thursday afternoon edition of the program is David Eckert. He covers all Texas sports with Horns 24/7. David, thanks so much for taking the time for us out of your off season.
22: Yeah, of course. Thanks for having me.
0: No problem. And look, we're going to jump around a little bit here, but I know folks will appreciate us keeping them in the loop on these off season happenings, the way they impact the different programs here in Austin. And on Tuesday, right, the NCAA came out, approved this 5-for-5 model, which is a big change when it comes to eligibility. It'll be age-based now, taking effect in the fall of 2027. And student athletes now have a 5-year clock to compete that starts after their 19th birthday, the first academic year they've enrolled in college, whichever comes first. So, David, what was your kind of reaction, first off, just to this change overall?
22: Yeah, I think my hope is that it simplifies things a little bit, right? Because the eligibility issue has been such a mess, and you know, there's been so much litigation around it. Sounds like there's going to be some more, you know, for some student athletes who aren't getting the fifth year, who graduated this year, you know. So that there might be some more court cases. But, you know, I just think, to me, this kind of signals an extension of you know, one of the consequences of COVID and everything that happened around that, which is you're just going to have, in my opinion, schools pursuing age, right? You know, if you're, let's say you're Texas, right? You're Texas basketball. You know, I would bet that there's going to be two or three, you know, 23, 24-year-olds in the transfer portal every year that, you know, maybe they don't have the measurables or the athleticism to be a real pro prospect, but they're dang good college basketball players. You know, I think that's going to continue to happen. You know, older offensive linemen in football, that type of thing. So, you know, I just think we've kind of signed up to continue this age of, you know, the elite programs in every sport going and getting established veteran guys.
0: It does, though, right, put some guardrails around these international transfers, maybe de-incentivizing people mm-hmm. from going to get multiple years of professional experience, right, and then coming to play for, say, Texas and having a potential 4 years of eligibility and playing, you know, into the ages we saw on this, for instance, last year's Michigan team, for instance, next year's LSU team. Is there any, you know, positive side to that age limit, or does it have even more unintended consequences?
22: No, I think that's a major plus, which you just brought up, because that's ridiculous. You know, I mean, it's just beyond absurd to just, you know, be going and getting guys who are playing professional basketball in Europe. I mean, you know, just for what college basketball specifically, because I think this is where that issue lies, is intended to be, you know, I mean, that was never supposed to be on the table, right? And, you know, we just kind of devolved to the point where that became something that was acceptable. So I'm glad in that sense, you know, that this is being stamped out. I think that's one of the major positives of the change.
0: Other ways that we'll be talking about in a couple years, David, for programs around Austin that this change could impact things. I mean, I think about softball, right, and being able to maybe run it back for an extra year with the core that's won back-to-back championships. I also think about freshmen who might play immediately now that redshirts will be gone in these sports across the board. Are there certain programs you think that might be impacted more than others by this in the distant future?
22: Yeah, that's interesting. I mean, softball is definitely the biggest one, right? I think the sports where you don't have, I guess, professional leagues that can offer lucrative salaries are going to be the ones where the kids stay longer, right? So, you know, obviously softball, you know, I think to an extent maybe women's basketball, although obviously the WNBA is growing and we're happy to see the growth there. But I think you know, college athletics financially is still going to be able to compete with what they have to offer. So I think those are going to be the places where you see kids stay. You know, and look, I mean, occasionally you might get a fifth year football player who just loves Texas and wants to come back. And, you know, I have a hard time seeing it with baseball just because of the way that works. But, you know, and basketball, I think a lot of times, men's basketball, you end up with kids who are really good college basketball players, but not pro prospects. And, you know, those will be the ones who use this fifth year. So, yeah, I think you nailed it, though. I think softball, maybe women's basketball, I think are the places where this change is going to be the most transformative.
0: Yeah, will be interesting to watch. David Eckert from Horns 247 joins us here on 1300 The Zone. Okay, I told you we'd jump around a little bit. Let's talk a little baseball. Sure. Longhorn baseball season ended just over a week ago. Whether we like it or not, the portal has been open since long before that, and Texas is in a time crunch here to fill some spots on the roster heading into 2027. Jim Schlossnagel has landed four pretty impactful transfers so far. What stands out to you about the group that he's brought in before we get into the specific guys?
22: Yeah, you know, all position players, right? So that kind of seems to be the way that they're trending, is they're going to go get impact bats in the portal, and, you know, they're going to bring up their arms kind of the traditional way. seems to be the way that they operate.

0: Is this a player that could have the same type of impact coming in as a transfer, certainly that Carson Tinney did for Texas this year?
1: Sure, sure. 100% in the range of outcomes, you know. He's got a jump in competition to make that I think is more substantial than what Carson Tinney had to deal with, because obviously Carson Tinney played in the ACC. But, you know, look, the thing that stands out to me about Ian Armstrong, who obviously, I mean, the offensive numbers are ridiculous, especially for a catcher, right? 16 homers, OPS north of 1,000, just a really good player. But his defensive numbers, if you look at the, you know, the analytics, he had more defensive runs saved this year than Carson Tinney did. And, you know, Carson Tinney won the Gold Glove Award at the position. So, you know, clearly he's an impact defender, which really matters. You know, so I think stealing strikes is a strength of his. He's just an all-around player, you know. And so, yeah, he was ranked number one there on that list that you're referencing, and I think deservedly, because, I mean, it's really hard to find catchers who hit for power and who are not only adequate defenders, but in the case of Armstrong, it looks like plus defenders. So, you know, I just think they landed a guy who can do it all.
0: How about the two outfield guys that they brought in? I know you mentioned Trevor Goldenitz, the center fielder from Long Beach State, who was hitting leadoff out there, had his season cut short by a hand injury. You also have Sawyer Solitaria coming in, maybe a more of a corner outfield type from Kent State. You know, I don't want to label a guy and compare him to an impactful transfer like an Aiden Robbins, because it's not fair to somebody just coming into the program. But we've seen with him coming over from Seton Hall the way somebody can close a big gap in competition and step up to an SEC level. That's what will be asked, particularly of these two in the outfield. And what kind of players is Texas getting in these two from what you've been able to gather?
1: Yeah, I think Sawyer Solitaria is an upside play, right? He's 6'5", elite exit velo numbers. You know, I think Baseball America had him in the 90th percentile in exit velo. So, you know, you look at a guy like that, he only hit 294 in the MAC. But, hey, you know, here's a guy who you kind of sharpen the iron a little bit. He's got the physical tools. Clearly, you know, he can square up the baseball. He just maybe needs to be taught to square up the baseball in a way that sends it out of the ballpark, you know. So I think he's maybe a little bit of a project, but somebody that can definitely help them. I don't know that he's as polished as Aiden Robbins was when he got here. But if things break right, I can think he can be one of the best players in the SEC. So he's going to be really important. And then Trevor Golden, how did you say it? You got to teach me how to say it.
0: And again, I haven't talked to the, you know, of course, Craig is out on vacation. He would have the perfect answer to this. I'm going with Goldenettes for now. It could be a different, though. It could be
1: sure,
0: more.
1: Yeah. I don't know if it's Goldenettes or Goldenettes. We'll go with Goldenettes. But I mean, he's a guy, they needed somebody who can play center field, you know, and he can. The numbers didn't love how he did that last year, but he's capable of doing it. He's a freshman, so he's got some space to grow. He's got 4 years to grow now, thanks to that legislation we were talking about earlier. But, right, you know, he hit 370, you know, that's nothing to sneeze at. He did not hit for any power. Zero home runs, I think two doubles from his 40 hits. So, you know, they probably don't need him to hit a ton of homers, but they probably do need him to maybe hit some doubles if he's going to be an impact player for them. So, you know, elite back to ball skills. You know, maybe you put on some weight and he can become a more complete player for you. But, you know, he doesn't strike out. He would have had the lowest strikeout percentage on this year's team. So a guy who puts the ball in play, who can run, who can play center field, you know, he checks a lot of boxes. You know, maybe not like the complete package, but again, somebody who can grow within the program, has the time to do that. You know, I

0: like the addition. We'll see if they keep fishing for outfielders. I suspect that they probably will. But, you know, he's somebody that can help them.
1: Yeah, we're still trying to piece together, I guess, a good question to ask at this point. What are the big questions that you still have here as we talk on this Thursday afternoon about what the Texas roster looks like? Are there any other player kind of decisions, whether it's coming from the player or sometimes coming from the team, that might impact the way the rest of this transfer portal goes down for Texas?
0: Yeah. To me, the two biggest right now are Casey Borba and Ethan Mendoza, right? Are they going to sign, you know, are they going to pursue being selected in the MLB draft next month? Because I think both of those guys are players who will get picked if they want to be. You know, they're probably not going to get a very lucrative signing bonus, but if they're just, you know, they're ready to go play pro ball, they can both probably do that. So, you know, are you going to have to replace them is a major question, right? You know, the second thing is, you know, obviously they've got a ton of talented freshmen. I mean, their freshman class is loaded, but how many of them make it here? You know, I think nine of them went to the MLB combine this week. So, you know, obviously you've got a ton of draft risks there. Which ones of those guys are going to get to campus? And then, you know, I guess another question that I probably got is, hey, I mean, what does the bullpen look like? You know, I mean, Sam Cozart's going to start next year. Jim Schlossman has told us that. And so, you know, Hayden Lefeu and Thomas Burns are both pursuing the MLB draft to an extent. They went to the combine. We'll see if they end up going. So I don't know. I mean, it does seem like that unit kind of has to be remade a little bit. You know, are you going to do that with young pitchers, with, you know, maybe some of the freshmen that redshirted this year? Are you going to go out and get some guys? So to me, those are kind of the three big things that I'm looking at, looking forward to 2027.
1: And when you watch Jim Schlossnagle go about this now, entering year three, obviously year two, it didn't end the way that him and his staff wanted it to in Omaha, but certainly a step forward, right, in getting the team to the College World Series for the first time in four seasons. Obviously, there are higher expectations than that. Have you seen his approach kind of change and evolve much over these 3 years, and what does that kind of look like?
0: Yeah, you know, I think what you're seeing now is similar to what you saw last year. I think year one, they were rushed, right? It was kind of just a, you know, what can we do quickly? How can we build this roster, you know, just in a really, really quick, efficient fashion, make relationships as quickly as possible, just get it done. And whereas, you know, I think the last two transfer classes, you've kind of seen them go for the profile of guys who they think that can make a difference. And that's, you know, physical guys who can hit for power, right? So I think what you're seeing now is them pursue their own playbook rather than kind of take what they can get, for lack of a better term.
1: Right. Talking with David Eckert from Horns 24/7. I told you we'd jump around a bit. Just a couple more minutes here. I want to get to football because the Longhorns have landed seven commits here in the month of June. And we'll try and get to a couple of them, but it's felt like Sark and his staff, David, have a ton of momentum right now just in recruiting over these last few weeks. Can you kind of attest to that and go into maybe what the biggest factors are to this sort of recruiting blitz that Texas has been on here?
0: Sure. I mean, this is kind of what they do, right? Like they make runs kind of a little bit late in the cycle. And everybody's like, oh, you know, maybe this class isn't rated as highly as we think it should be. But they you know, this is what happens. This is kind of their MO. So, you know, I'm not surprised that this is happening. You know, as far as the kids, I mean, look, like, hand up, recruiting hole in my swing. You know, but John Meredith, very very clearly a guy who's going to help them. You know, so it's just yeah. I think they're just kind of like with Schloss, like we just said, like this is their playbook, and you know, they're using it to full effect.
1: You know what? Before we know it, we'll talk recruits later in the summer, and you'll tell me you got in the lab with Tulo and fix that swing up a little bit.
0: There you go. Yeah, you know, I'm pulling off the slider, and it's not working for me. I need to keep my head down.
1: Well, look, you got time to get back in the lab. We appreciate you taking some time to join us. David Eckert from Horns 247 talking 5 for 5 and baseball transfer portal. We'll do it again soon. Thanks for the time.
0: For sure. Thanks for having me.
1: We'll talk a little Major League Baseball coming up on the show next. We've got a couple segments still to come here on this Thursday afternoon. We appreciate you with us here on AM 1300 The Zone, and we're always available for free on the iHeartRadio app.
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0: Okay, back here on AM 1300 The Zone, we're talking a little WNBA in this segment because it's been a dramatic 24 hours in the league. And a lot of it, well, there's two sources of this. It stems from two things. The first of which came during last night's Indiana Fever game against the Phoenix Mercury, when in a 111-109 loss, Caitlin Clark was injured in the second half of the game. They're calling it a back issue. But there was an incident in the second quarter of the game. Caitlin Clark drives into the lane, falls onto her side after some contact. And two of the Mercury players, including Alyssa Thomas, kind of fall on top of Clark looking for the ball. And then the ball's gone, and they're still kind of in there leaning on Caitlin Clark. And then as they're kind of trying to untangle and get up, there's a video that it looks worse when you slow it down, but Alyssa Thomas puts her right hand in sort of a fist onto Caitlin Clark's neck and then does something that was definitely intentional. She stepped over her. That's something in sports. You don't do that by accident. Not that slowly, at least. So there was also a play in the third quarter where Caitlin Clark left with an injury. The Fever aren't saying that the hard fouls that happened in the game, that by the way weren't called, had an impact on Clark's health. But this has been an ongoing issue for the WNBA in officiating Caitlin Clark, a manner that a lot of folks say is not doing enough to protect her from some pretty hard contact that she's taking from players around the league. And Fever head coach Stephanie White had this to say on the officiating last night.
1: I just, number one, you got to call it. It's absolutely egregious and utterly disrespectful. And then number two, you're coming in here aware of what happened two nights ago, and that still happens? Absolutely unacceptable. Absolutely unacceptable. And the reckless closeout that they actually reviewed, and the foot still comes down on top of the defender's foot that wasn't upgraded, absolutely disrespectful. We have a generational talent and a WNBA superstar who had two cheap shots right there that weren't called. And I just say again, absolutely unacceptable.
0: Yeah, you can hear pretty fired up about it. And now the league this afternoon, moments ago, is taking some action. The Mercury forward Alyssa Thomas has received a one-game suspension for what the league calls reckless contact with her fist to Caitlin Clark's throat area. They're calling it a non-basketball act. Now, it doesn't change the fact that no foul was called on that play. The league was able to go through and review it. Now, this fits a theme, and Christine Brennan from CNN has been all over this, of the league being unable to meet the moment of Caitlin Clark's presence and its potential to elevate the platform of the league. And in the wake of the recent CBA, the pay raises the WNBA players received, I'm not going to trace all of that directly to Caitlin Clark. What that is a result of, though, is increased interest around the women's game. And you know who has a lot to do with that is Caitlin Clark, for what she brought to the table, both as a player in college and now as a pro. And so you add in the background of this story, the WNBA's, I'll just call it an own goal, in coming out with a poster of its top 30 players to honor its 30th season. It's a great idea. Except it didn't include Clark. It didn't include Diana Taurasi. It didn't include Sue Bird or Tamika Catchings or Candace Parker or Elena Deladon. The list goes on and on. This was seemingly I gotta call it random. But there's some players on there who have done far less to represent the WNBA than those legends who were left off. It just doesn't make sense. So it's just another example of the league not really ready to meet the moment and capitalize on the momentum that could come in this day and age, in this moment for the sport. And Stephanie White's right. She went on further to talk about the officiating after Caitlin Clark's rookie year. She said they spent all offseason looking at it and says the same thing she keeps asking for is consistency, because the rest of the league, for reasons that we can get into if we have more time and potentially with some guests coming up, the rest of the league does not treat her the same way. So the WNBA in the news for two things they didn't want to be today, but just wanted to follow up on that Caitlin Clark story. Alyssa Thomas does draw the suspension for the cheap shot that was missed in real time by the officials last night. We'll be back to wrap up the show. We've got the National League side. Don't think I'm going to let those MLB teams off the hook so easily of the MLB panic meter to wrap things up on a Thursday. We'll also tell you what's coming up tomorrow here on the Craig Way Show, 1300 The Zone.
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0: closing things down on a Thursday afternoon. Wanted to get to something we started to touch on yesterday. The opponents have been announced in SEC play for Longhorn men's basketball. You've got the home and homes with Florida, Texas A&M, as well as Oklahoma. Remember, you always have those two teams that you see home and home. Last year, in kind of an odd scheduling quirk, it was Georgia the Longhorns saw twice on that SEC schedule. Just has to work out that way, given the length of the SEC season. This year it's Florida, who, like Texas, is picked as one of the preseason favorites in the conference. So those two will be marquee matchups. The Longhorns do not have to travel to Bud Walton Arena in Fayetteville. Arkansas is coming to Austin this year. Of course, the Longhorns will be looking for some measure of revenge. It's a very different team, granted, but it did not go well for Texas at Bud Walton Arena last year. They also avoid Neville Arena at Auburn. They avoid Rupp Arena. They avoid, Food City Arena. That's what they call the Tennessee Volunteers basketball arena now. And the reason we know that is because those teams are only coming in to Austin this year. So I think that's something Texas fans should be excited about, the opportunity to play some of the toughest home court advantage teams in the SEC, all of them in Austin this season. The away schedule includes Florida, Georgia, LSU, Ole Miss, Mississippi State, the aforementioned Oklahoma and A&M, plus Vanderbilt and South Carolina. So that is how the schedule looks for Longhorn basketball in terms of SEC opponents home and away next year. Panic meter in the National League. First, a little hat tip to the Nationals, who don't really belong on a panic meter because they're overachieving this year. They're 41-40, but boy, what could have been. They have lost back-to-back nights on the final strike of the game. One strike away from victory against the Phillies, who are now surpassing them in the division twice. And two times, they couldn't close it out. The Nats are 24-46 on save chances this year. That is absurdly low to wrap your head around. It's a Cinderella season of sorts for them on offense. It's getting ruined by an historically bad bullpen. Now, their NL East foes, the Mets, they're not getting off the hook so easily. The Mets continue to scuffle. Their offense has been good this month, but the pitching staff in June has an ERA just below 5. They are having trouble getting outs. Matter of fact, they had trouble getting Dansby Swanson out at all yesterday. He had 11 RBIs as the Cubs swept a doubleheader. The Mets made 6 errors in the second game. 6 of them. And they did it all in front of Norwegian fans, just rowing the boat out in the outfield, having a great time. To describe the mood in New York, before we give our panic meter grade, here's the always candid Gary Cohen on their broadcast.
1: I mean, what do you say at this point? This team is in the depths of despair. Can't get starting pitching to hold the other team at bay, struggling with their offense, and now the defense falls apart. 6 infield errors.
0: It's actually the most infield errors the Mets have had since, well, most errors in general, since 1962. Ouch. That is a panic of high proportions. For that, given their preseason expectations, given the way things seem to be crumbling in around the Mets, talk that they might sell at the deadline, I'm going 9.5 on the panic meter for the Mets. They're talented enough to turn it around, but I'm not sure it's going to happen this year. All the drama with the Giants, we don't have enough time to get to that on the show today, but they're right up there as well in terms of being the most disappointing teams in Major League Baseball this year. So, on a more positive note, we've got another show coming up tomorrow, and we're going to talk a little Wimbledon tennis with Serena Williams making her return to the court. We'll tell you about the draw, maybe who has the best chances on the men's and women's side to make some noise. We'll also talk Dallas Cowboys. Tommy Yarish will have the latest for us from there, and we'll give you even more background on the NHL's potential move to Austin or Houston. Bucky and BK are next. Thanks for listening to The Craig Way Show. I'm Jake Herman. Enjoy the rest of your Thursday afternoon, and we're always glad to have you with us here on 1300 The Zone.
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0: we go. Welcome in to another edition of Bucky and BK. Today is Thursday, June 25th, 2026. And the Buck and I are with y'all for the next 2 hours. On today's show, we will recap the NBA draft and talk about some of the big trades that are happening in the NBA as the offseason continues to pick up. Plenty of Texas football conversation to dive into. Where does Arch Manning rank amongst the best quarterbacks in the country heading into 2026? Also, who's the toughest opponent on the Longhorns' upcoming schedule? We got some Texas baseball transfer portal news. The U.S. men's national team is back in action tonight. Eric Henry will join the show. Rodney Rodriguez will join the show. And, of course, the BBK news and why today's not so bad. Plenty to talk about on a Buck Off Thursday edition of the program. Buck on to all of you for tuning in and spending some of your Thursdays with us. How are you today, my man?
1: I am fabulous. What a beautiful, beautiful day. Lots of sun today. Going to remain that way for a while until middle of next week, folks. And the middle of next week has the 30 percentile, which means it ain't going to rain. Wednesday, Thursday, Friday. I'll let you know when it's going to rain. The weatherers are talking about 30% chance of rain from Wednesday all the way to Saturday. But they don't matter. Only I matter when it comes to rain predictions.
0: Yeah. Yes. I don't care about 30%, 40%. I want you to tell me, yes, it's going to rain, or no, it's not going to rain. I need 100% or 0% from you.
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0: Early call.
1: 100% next Thursday at this time, we will have rain.
0: You can feel it in your bones, huh?
1: Yeah, I feel a week from now. So buck on to me, because I'm calling it right now. Next Thursday, we will have rain. Not Wednesday, not Friday, but next Thursday, we will have rain. There will be rain.
0: Okay.
1: And by that time, Neymar will still not score a goal. Sorry.
0: Why is Neymar taking a stray here?
1: Yeah, why not? Why not? Get him in there. Get him in a game with 12 minutes to go and see what he can do.
0: You got soccer on the brain. We'll dive into the U.S. men's national team.
1: I was excited to see him. I love the ovation that he took when he came in for Brazil yesterday. You know, he's one of those named guys that it seems like for the last 8 World Cups, that guy shows up. And then you hadn't heard much about him. He's been banged up. That's what he is. He's just banged up. He's not like an old dude, but they threw him in. They cast him in there. Yesterday, they were up 3-0. And I'm like, wow. Hey, Neymar, what is it you're going to do for them? Well, you touched the ball like 20 times.
0: Yeah.
1: So I guess that counts for something. He's not going to score anything, but we'll get into that anyway. Good day to the soldiers at Fort Hood, Texas, the soldiers in the state of Texas, and all those that fight for us each and every day. Thank you. Thank you. Thank you. We appreciate everything you do for us. We appreciate your family sharing you with all of us each and every day. And do stay safe out there, please.
0: Well, why not? Let's open up with a little World Cup conversation since soccer's on your brain on a Thursday. We're getting to the end of group play in this 2026 World Cup, and the U.S. men's national team will play its final match in the group stage tonight, 9 o'clock Central Time. Get the coffee going. It's going to be a late one. The Americans once again playing on the left coast in Los Angeles at SoFi Stadium, home of the Rams and the Chargers. 9 o'clock Central Time against Turkey. Not a whole lot.
1: Turkey. I saw that spelling. Thank you very much.
0: That's how it's spelled. I don't know why it's spelled that way. And again, I have no sympathy towards Turkey for being eliminated because they wanted some unique spelling that doesn't make sense to anybody else. But 9 o'clock tonight, of course, the U.S. has already won their group. They've clinched their spot in the knockout stage. Turkey has already been eliminated from this tournament. So not a lot to play for in terms of actual standings, but pride on the line tonight. We'll see if Christian Pulisic returns to action. Of course, he missed U.S.'s last game against Australia. No problem for the Americans. They took care of business. But Mauricio Pochettino, the manager of the U.S. club, basically confirmed that none of the 4 players on a yellow are going to start today's game.
1: That's smart.
0: Yeah, Tyler Adams, Flo Balogun, Chris Richards, Anthony Robinson, they're all going to begin the match on the bench. I don't think they're going to play at all. I agree with you. It's the right move. If they get another yellow in this match, that means they wouldn't be able to play in the next match. And again, that's the knockout stage. That's where it's win or go home. So you've already got your group in the bag. You know where you're going to be in the next round. No need to risk anything.
1: Yeah, I mean, for Pulisic, I think you just need to get run around a little bit, not get too involved, but just get the blood flowing a little bit. Not, you don't have to be in there for a half or, you know, 30 minutes, you know, just sort of like we saw of Neymar, get him in there, you know, towards the end of the first half and say, see you later. That's it. We'll see you in the knockout round. I mean, he's been working out. That's, my God, it's been how many days, 13, 14 days since that last, since when he got hurt against Paraguay?
0: Yeah, it was two Fridays ago where the injury happened. So almost two full weeks off. I mean, he's been practicing. He's been training a bit, which is obviously a good sign. It's not like they had to sit him down for a week and a half to rehab. So he should be. I mean, they interviewed him yesterday. I was watching it on Fox, and he was talking about being like 100%, feeling like 100%. So
1: sure.
0: I think he wants to get out there. He talked about it being like, you know, disappointing. Obviously, he's proud of his teammates, but he wants to be out there competing. So he felt like he missed some things against Australia. But obviously, if you're Mauricio Pochettino, you've got to weigh the risk of can he aggravate or re-aggravate something.
1: Yeah, because if he does, then you're going to pay the price. You as the coach, it's going to be all your fault.
0: Oh, yeah. Yeah, no one's going to blame Pulisic because, like, we know he wants to play, but it's, hey, sometimes you got to protect the player from himself.
1: Yeah, that's for sure.
0: Your head coach and your trainers, who I'm sure are compensated handsomely, it's their job to make the right decision here. You know, Pochettino did say Pulisic will be available tonight. He didn't confirm if he'd be in the starting 11 or if he would just be, like you say, maybe a sub option late in the match.
1: Sure.
0: The result's already in hand or whatever. You just want to get him a little cardio session.
1: And you can't do anything. You can't make any substitutions from somebody who's at the house. Like Landon Donovan can't show up. Jump in there for a little bit, see if he's still loose enough.
0: Well, he's been calling some of these matches. So you're saying get Lando in from the broadcast booth and
1: put him in some shorts. Yeah, put him in some shorts in the broadcast booth and then come down after halftime. What the hell?
0: He hasn't been calling any of the American matches, so I don't know if he will be in LA tonight. But why not Clint Dempsey too? Let's get the band back together.
1: Yeah, why not? You're right.
0: We're on a mission from God to win the World Cup and to bring in all of our greatest players.
1: I just like to hear those names. I like to hear Neymar. I love to seeing him get out there. And he brought the crowd to their feet last night. I mean, that was kind of cool.
0: Yeah, I mean, the stars are shining.
1: He asked you about where is Carmen Sandiego Maradona, and you said, Buck, he's dead. I'm like, come on, man.
0: Right before we started the show, like, is Maradona going to play? I think you called him Maradono. I'm like, are you talking about Mike Madonna, the former Dallas star, or Diego Maradona, the former Argentinian legend? And you're like, when is Maradona going to play? I'm like, well, it'd be a little difficult for him to suit up.
1: He's not playing.
0: He is no longer with us. Now, we've seen hologram concerts before. Could we see a hologram footballer out there?
1: We got them all playing now. They're still around. Raising Kane is still doing it for England. I mean, they're all out there. Get the hologram. Let him play a little bit.
0: I do think hologram Maradona, heck, I think just dead Maradona would be better than like 50% of the players playing in this World Cup. Like, that's how freaking good that dude was. I don't expect to see him anytime in this tournament. Argentina might not need him. They did win this thing 4 years ago, and they look really good. They've got the GOAT, Messi, playing at a ridiculously high clip right now. That's been cool. Like, the stars have shined. Neymar's been hurt. Yes. He finally got to play a little yesterday, but Messi's been awesome. Mbappe's been awesome. Cristiano Ronaldo had that horrible first match, but he scored two in his most recent match. Harry Kane's played well. Haaland from Norway. We talked about that dude yesterday. So yeah, it's been a fun tournament so far. And I like that Fox has all the legends, you know, broadcasting, calling games, or in the studio. Like,
1: oh yeah, for sure.
0: You're seeing a bunch of greats of the game kind of joining forces to help bring us this great tournament. By the way, I'm not a big Canada guy, Buck. I don't know if you are, but they choked last night.
1: I saw that. I watched the whole game. They did. So they gagged that one away.
0: You know, we've got three hosts, right? Obviously the U.S., but Mexico and Canada too. The Americans won their group. We won our group. I could say that. The Mexicans won their group, and they're 3-0. They didn't even need to win last night. They did anyways. Canada, all they had to do was win.
2: against Switzerland, who's not very good, and they would have hosted all of their matches the rest of the way, and they lost. So now they got to go to L.A.
1: Now they got to travel.
2: Now they probably travel.
1: They won out of Canada anyway.
2: I guess so. So Mexico will get to play all of its, or at least the first few of its knockout stages in Mexico. The Americans will get to play every match in Mexico for as long as they go. You don't have to go to Mexico. And Canada had that opportunity, and they, just like they did in hockey, Buck.
1: Yep, they gagged it away.
2: They didn't do it to us like they did in hockey, but they did do it to the Swiss. Roger Federer coming through yesterday.
1: And the Swiss had a lot of fans there, too. It was loud. I'm waiting. All Canada needed to do is get a score to get them going. They were just bad.
2: Yeah. So I'm going to ask you, Buck, before we move on from our soccer conversation. I feel okay doing this because, again, the U.S. has already won their group, so there's not a whole lot on the line. You have a gold star lock for the people on the USA versus Dirk Gaye?
1: Yeah, USA will still win. They'll care more. Too much partying going on, you know, in Hollywood for the Turkians. I guarantee you. They know they're getting ready to go back to Turkey. They have been partying hard in L.A. You know that. Those guys are not. They said this doesn't matter. No. They do need to score a goal, though, don't they?
2: They have not scored in their first two matches.
1: Can we just go 1-0 right away so then they can say, okay, we scored. Let's lose 15-1.
2: Oh, that's your call? You're putting in a 15-1 American victory?
1: No, I'm putting in a 4-1 American victory.
2: Ooh. All right. I'd love that. Keep the momentum going into the knockout stage. Sign me up. All right, let's talk some college football. Joel Klatt of Fox Sports has ranked the top 10 quarterbacks in America going into next season. Where did Arch Manning fall? We'll tell you coming up on Bucky and BK on 1300 The Zone and the iHeartRadio app.
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0: Welcome back to Bucky and BK with Bucky Godbolt and Brad Kellner. A little Texas football conversation here, Buck.
1: Absolutely.
0: Kind of want to get your thoughts on this. Joel Klatt of Fox and Fox Sports, of course, former quarterback at the University of Colorado. He had a rough Big 12 championship game against Texas one time, if
1: oh, yes.
0: He deserves. But he has ranked the top 10 quarterbacks in college football entering the 2026 season. And he does this top 10 list every offseason. And I will say this, last year he had Cade Klubnik number one. We love Cade Klubnik, local guy, Westlake zone. Joel Klatt kind of got this wrong, so he's not always right. Neither are we, neither is anybody. When you make predictions in this business, you don't always end up on the right side of history. But I will screen share this list, and we'll also talk about it 10 through 1, and we'll let you know where Arch Manning falls. And we also have some sound from Joel Klatt explaining why he has Arch Manning where he is. Starting with number 10, Sam Leavitt at LSU, the transfer from Arizona State. Of course, Texas went up against Sam Leavitt a couple of years ago in that Peach Bowl playoff game. Leavitt played pretty well, and Texas got all they could handle from that Sun Devil team. Sam Leavitt, LSU, number 10.
1: Yeah, if he can just stay healthy, BK, that's got to be over the last couple, about a year and a half for him. It's about health. Because when he's healthy, he's good.
0: He's good.
1: He's better than 10 when he's healthy, but man.
0: Yeah, excuse me, Buck. Yeah, you know, I think 10's about right for Sam Leavitt. And at LSU with Lane Kiffin, who's one of the better offensive minds in the sport, and all of the talent that they amassed from the transfer portal, like, he could be higher than that. But man, there are some lists that I've seen that have Sam Leavitt ranked ahead of Arch Manning, that have Sam Leavitt as like a top three quarterback in the country.
1: No, that's nuts.
0: And even when healthy, he hasn't been that good. No. So I credit Joel Klatt for erring on the side of caution with Sam Leavitt.
1: I agree.
0: A little bit. Number 9, Josh Hoover, the new Indiana quarterback, transferring in from TCU. Curious to see how that works. Obviously replacing the Heisman winner and the number one overall pick in the NFL draft, Fernando Mendoza.
1: Yeah, here's another young guy that can jump over a lot of people, depending on the kind of year he has. He's gotten better every year. I mean, he's been very consistent. Where he was at TCU, I thought he was outstanding there. I thought they did a really good job with him. You know, he never really got outside the box. I think he played to his capabilities for where he played and the league he played in, you know, in the Big 12. I thought he's good. I like him a lot.
0: Yeah, the biggest issue with Josh Hoover that he's got to clean up in Bloomington, he throws too many interceptions. 13 last year, 11 the year before, 9 the year before that. So, I mean, he's got a really good arm. He can sling it.
1: He doesn't take his losses. He goes ahead and tries to make things happen when he shouldn't.
0: Yeah, he's a little gunslinger. And we'll see. You know, he's got better talent around him playing at Indiana. It's still so weird to say that about football. It'll take 10 years of Indiana being half decent for me to, like, understand the fact that they are half decent at this sport now. But Josh Hoover, number 9. Number 8, another transfer, Darian Mensah. At Miami, the former Duke quarterback who, signed a contract to play at Duke this offseason and then somehow got out of it and ended up at Miami and paid a bunch of money. The whole thing was a mess. Welcome to college football nowadays. Darian Mensah at Miami. Of course, the U made it all the way to the national championship this past year. They made Carson Beck look pretty good. When you think of Tom Herman quarterback, Mr. Mensah.
1: Well, I kind of liked what he was doing at Duke. It was the ACC, so it really doesn't matter. You know, I thought he felt comfortable there. Going to Miami, there's going to be a little bit more competition. He's going to have better players around him. So I think that's about right for him, BK. I think if he has a really good year, he may move around a little bit, maybe one or two spots. That's about it.
0: You've become such an SEC homer.

0: be paying close attention to.
1: And a lot of talent around him, too.
0: Yeah, I'd put Mensah ahead of him, and I'd put Mensah ahead of number six, John Interceptier, as you like to call him.
1: Why isn't that guy number 10? Everybody
0: in front of that guy number 30.
1: Yeah, really. Everybody in front of that Interceptier.
0: I mean, John Mateer last year, 14 passing touchdowns, 11 interceptions. We're saying that guy is a top six quarterback in the country. It's a, whenever I hear OU fans, because there are people who have Arch Manning fatigue. And of course, last year, Arch was way overblown before the year, and he did not live up to it, especially in the first half of the year. Now, he was great down the stretch, and a lot of people felt like they stopped watching Arch midway through the year. But when Oklahoma fans are like, oh, all the talk about Arch, he's so overrated. Dude, the John Mateer hype, what are we doing?
1: That was awful.
0: He was great in the first three games of the year when they were playing a bunch of nobodies.
1: And he was running around, and he was just running around, scrambling around like Doug Flutie.
0: Right. And, I mean, he was so bad against Texas, obviously. He was hurt. The thumb injury, I don't think, helped his cause in the second half of the year. And I get it. Oklahoma made the playoffs, and he made some big plays, had some big moments. But I ain't putting him as a number six quarterback in the country right now.
1: No, I would not.
0: Definitely not ahead of Darian Mensah. I mean, the stats.
1: Or any other player that's behind him right now.
0: I'll tell you what, if Oklahoma had Darian Mensah, I'd be a lot more nervous about the Red River Shootout than I am with John Interceptier this year.
1: I agree.
0: So I think that's too high for John Boy.
1: Yeah, I mean, Sam, like I said, Sam Levitt, when that dude is healthy, he's better than John Interceptier, I believe.
0: Yeah.
1: I just don't buy the hype of I know the Arch Manning hype early in the season was a bit much, but this guy's hype was just as much in SEC and around the country. This is some special quarterback. No, he wasn't. He was awful.
0: He had four games in the SEC last year where he threw for less than 175 yards. And they won all four of those games. Like, that defense was elite. Yes. And again, he made plays with his legs. He made timely plays when he needed to help lead Oklahoma to some victories. But that's not enough to put him in the top six QBs in the country. So I think Joel Klatt's overcooking the Sooner signal caller here. We go to the top five, CJ Carr at Notre Dame. Thoughts on him?
1: Notre Damer.
0: CJ Carr,
1: did more hype than he should, probably.
0: The youngest quarterback on this list. I mean, he was a freshman last year, 24 touchdowns, 6 interceptions. Notre Dame, of course, just missed the college football playoff. A lot of potential with this young man. I'd have Darian Mensah ahead of him, too.
1: I would agree.
0: But I'd have CJ Carr ahead of John Interceptier. Then the top four. I think maybe you could make an argument for any of these top four guys at number one. Number four, Tobago Chambliss at Ole Miss. Going into his sixth year of college football, he sued and won. I'm still mad about that, Tech fans. Don't worry. I'm fighting the good fight. Shouldn't be able to sue in local court and overturn an NCAA rule, but that ship has sailed. Tobago's playing. Your thoughts on him, Buck?
1: You know, I think he's a top two guy, really. I think he can be, like you said, he could be number one. He could be number two. Anybody in the top four, really the top five, except for Carr, just replace him with somebody. That's a good get by anybody. I think NFL teams would like to have any of those kids.
0: Yeah, that's, what a crazy story. Trinidad Chambliss, right? Transferring in from Ferris State, didn't start last year as the starter at Ole Miss. That was Austin Simmons. He gets hurt. Chambliss gets his opportunity, and it was a Wally Pipp situation. He didn't give that job back. 22 touchdowns, 3 interceptions. Rebels making it to the semifinals of the CFP, the best season they've ever had in school history. They lost a lot. Obviously, they lost their offensive-minded head coach. So I think those are questions you have to ask about Chambliss, where it feels like maybe some of the teams around him got significantly better. They've got a lot of questions with who they're having to replace, both from a coaching and personnel standpoint, but there's no doubt this dude's got supreme talent.
1: Yeah, I mean, I kind of, I'm

0: Welcome back to Bucky and BK with Bucky Godbolt and Brad Kellner. We continue to break down Joel Klatt's top 10 quarterbacks list going into the 2026 season. Number three, Julian Sayin at Ohio State. Obviously saw him last year. We'll get to see him. I mean, look, Ole Miss comes to town, so we'll see Trinidad Chambliss. We'll see Julian Sayin in week two of the season. You could put him ahead of Arch Manning. Arch Manning's number two. We'll just tell you right now. Like, Sayin was a Heisman finalist. Sayin had a better year last year than Arch Manning did. Now, these are projections. This is not like what you do last year. This is what Joel Klatt thinks is going to happen this year. But that's an interchangeable spot, I think. Julian Sayin's really freaking good.
1: Yeah, he's good. He's a lot better than I thought. You know, when you look at him, you're thinking, oh, that kid's not that. He doesn't escape real well. He doesn't do all this. He throws the ball well, but he's surrounded by talent. Incredible talent at Ohio State. He just has it, whether it's the tight end or the second receiver from last year or the fifth receiver. He's surrounded by talent, but he's good. He's a lot better than I thought that he would be. I thought he was going to be overhyped, but he really wasn't. He got to New York. He did everything he needed to do on a pretty good Ohio State football team. So I'm fine with him there.
0: Top 10 in the country in passing yards last year. Yep. Top 5 in the country in touchdowns last year. Yeah, it helps. Look, he had the number one wide receiver drafted this year. Probably going to have the number one wide receiver drafted next year with Jeremiah Smith.
1: That certainly helps.
0: That certainly helps. It's Ohio State. That's nothing new. But, yeah, he's got to go out there and make the throws. And he did a good job of that last year. Arch Manning, number two. Too high? Too low? Just right?
1: For pressure-wise, for me, I think it's just right. That's fine. It's good to have somebody in front of you. You need to have some goals to aim at and to have somebody, the guy from Oregon, that they just seem to not quite get it done. And right now, you haven't quite gotten it done because winning a national championship is important. I think that's fine. Him being two is fine with me. I think he's the best quarterback in the nation, but being two, that ain't bad.
0: Well, so you are saying if you had a list, your own list, the Bucky Godbolt top 10, projecting the top QBs in college football this year, you would have Arch Manning at number one?
1: I would have him at number one, yes.
0: Okay. Interesting. Well, here's Joel Klatt from Fox Sports, and I want to hear your explanation, but here is Joel talking a little bit. I trimmed this down. He was ranting for 3 minutes or so, but here's a little bit of Joel Klatt talking about why he has Arch Manning as his number two QB in America.
2: Arch's going to dial it up. Cam Coleman could have a big year, and that will help Arch Manning. There's no doubt. They rebuilt the running back room as well. You've got, who is it? You've got the kid, Relique Brown. You've got Hollywood Smothers. They brought in some offensive linemen, the right tackle from Wake Forest. If they can get anything out of the run game, that's going to help Arch. We know that he's mobile. The reason that I have him above Julian Sayin, even though Sayin was more effective and more efficient last year, is that Arch does bring you that size and running ability, in particular when you need it, whether it's a scramble or a designed run, he can do that. He can be dynamic with his legs. Julian does not show that. Arch can throw it down the field. I mean, think about that bowl game against Michigan. He had 155 rush yards. So that's why he gets the nod at two over Sayin. And again, I think that this offense is going to take a huge step forward, and they're going to need to, because there wasn't a lot surrounding Arch a year ago. And I know that's tough to say about Texas. You would just assume that they've got all the pieces in place to go out there and be effective, but they didn't last year. They didn't. They have to be better on O-line, at the O-line. They have to be better in the backfield. And if they are, then he's going to have a big year.
1: Everything he said right there, those last statements, Roy, that was enough for me, for me to make him number one. They'll be better at better at the run game because they have better running backs. And I shouldn't say it. I hope they're better on the offensive line. They should be. They got to be. In order for him to be the number one guy, they have to be better on offensive line. I know it sounds like, folks, we haven't sugarcoated that. We've been, you know, they have to be better on the offensive line. I think at the running back position last year, if they were better at the offensive line, they still would have been better at the running game too. They just, the coordination of the offensive line wasn't good enough, even with the runners that you had last year, you know?
0: Yeah, so, I mean, they will be better. The offensive line will be better in 2026. Okay. Now, how much better? Like, are they good enough to lead Texas to a national championship? I don't know. feel like the skill position talent is good enough to win it all. But like you said, none of that really matters if you don't have enough time to run your offense. But they're going to be better this year. There's no doubt in my mind.
1: Yeah, and Arch's ability to escape and run at like a running back and get the kind of yards that I'm not talking about quarterback yards where a guy gets 60 yards in a game and they call it, boy, he had a great day. He rushed for 60 yards. This guy rushes for running back kind of stats. You know, whether it's, like you said, Joe Klatt said, whether it's called runs or just, you know, off the pass where they break down and he takes off and runs, or where he's pressured and he takes off. He makes you pay for not counting him in the run game. And yeah. I like that about a quarterback. I like that about a quarterback in college. I like it about a quarterback in the NFL. The guys that make you pay when they're not throwing the ball down the field. And I think he has that ability to do that. You know, I'm not quite sure. I know the guy who's ranked ahead of him can do some of those things. I just don't trust that program. I trust Texas program to get it done. I trust Arch Manning more so than I do Moore right now.
0: Oh yeah, there's number one, Dante Moore. I don't know if we mentioned that yet, but the quarterback from Oregon, number one on Joel Klatt's list of top 10 quarterbacks for this season. Dante Moore, 30 touchdowns, 10 interceptions last year. Oregon, of course, made the college football playoff. They won a game in the CFP, shutting out Texas Tech, and then they got boat raced by Indiana, just like seemingly everybody else did last year.
1: See, that's the last thing on my mind, him fumbling the ball around and looking sloppy in that game where they just got hammered. That's the last thought of me seeing him. And he looked terrible. He looked so bad in that game. It's hard to bring back some of the great things that he did, obviously, to get them where they got to last year, because my last look at him was like watching John intercept here. I mean, it just kind of ranked in the same vein for me. So, but he's good. There's no doubt about it.
0: The first pass, I think it was the first pass, maybe the first play of that game against Indiana was a pick six.
1: Yeah.
0: So, you know, I mean, it was 56-22. That game was never close. It wasn't just his fault, but Oregon made it further than Texas did last year. Like,
1: yeah, but that dude couldn't, he would barely take the snap, it seemed like, you know. He was so shell-shocked. He didn't come back. And, you know, the thing about that is we'll see what kind of quarterback he is now, because that's a lot to overcome what happened to them in that game.
0: For sure.
1: And for Arch, I just remember him at the latter part of the season just being so natural and understanding what was going on, and he didn't have the great talent around him. So that's why I would put him as number one. And the stat of him being able to rush for 120, 150, 200 yards of rushing, That's the one that separates him from Moore with me.
0: All right, a quick timeout. When we return, some more thoughts on the NBA draft and a big trade in the association. That's coming up on Bucky and BK on 1300 The Zone and the iHeartRadio app.
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0: Welcome back to Bucky and BK with Bucky Godbolt and Brad Kellner. Can I go old man rant for a second?
1: Go ahead, buddy.
0: I'm going to talk a little NBA here, recap the draft a little bit, and dive into another big trade in the association. A lot of star players being shipped around over these last few days. The NBA draft is the most confusing television event of the year. Like, I would have a better chance of knowing what was going on if I watched season 4, episode 3 of Game of Thrones without having watching any other episode. Like, just throw me into the middle of any TV series and I would have a better chance to figure out what exactly is happening than I would watching the NBA draft, especially the second round.
1: You could explain the World Cup brackets easier than the NBA draft.
0: Dude, I could explain every rule of soccer. I could explain every rule of softball. I could explain every rule of cricket, a sport I don't even watch.
1: Softball? Those where you can just exchange players, put that one on first base, and they can come back in? Really?
0: I could figure that out in 2 minutes. I still don't know what happened in the NBA draft last night, and we're a full day later. It's insane, dude. You know, and this may be old man yells at clouds. I understand that. There were 30 picks made last night in the second and final round of the NBA draft. There was only one pick last night that wasn't traded. One out of 30. Every other pick was either traded before the draft or traded last night during the draft. And you still have the hat bit where guys will put on the hat of a team that they're never going to play for.
1: And walk out there.
0: And for some reason, they don't announce the trades until like 30 minutes after the draft pick is made. And it's like, what are we doing here? Am I the only one that's bothered by that?
1: I'm not bothered because I don't watch the second day of it.
0: There you go. I mean, it's confusing on the first day. It doesn't happen as much on day one, but still, there were a few guys who got drafted. They're putting on some hat, and then they're not playing for that team.
1: They didn't have as much of it. They didn't have as much trades going on in the first round that first day. You're right. Not as like they usually do.
0: Could you imagine if that happened in the NFL?
1: Oh.
0: Like, no one would stand for it. Ridiculous. It doesn't happen in any other sport. It's the dumbest thing, and it's been happening in the NBA forever. And I get it. You could just check Twitter, and you find out everything that's happening. But the problem with Twitter is it spoils everything. Like, they announce the picks on Twitter before the commissioner announces the picks. So, like, if you want to not be surprised or spoiled, then you can't check your phone. There's my rant.
1: That wasn't that long. That's pretty good.
0: Well, yeah, it's dumb. It makes no sense. Nobody else does it, and there's a reason nobody else does it. So bad look for the league, bad look for the kids, just stupid. And I hope it changes, but I've been hoping it is going to change for a long time. And
1: it's not changing.
0: LaMelo Ball got traded this morning, Buck.
1: Yeah, that's a big move right there. It really is. It's a great move for Minnesota, I believe.
0: And LaMelo Ball going to the Minnesota Timberwolves, traded from Charlotte to Minnesota along with Josh Green, former Dallas Maverick, in exchange for Naz Reid. Spurs fans know him very well. A future first round pick, 3 first round pick swaps, and 3 second round picks. So a lot of draft picks and one player going back to Charlotte in exchange for the one they call Melo. But Minnesota gets the best player in this deal. And it's interesting because Charlotte just had its best season in a long time. And LaMelo Ball was the best player on that team. And they're shipping him out of town.
1: Well, they're, you know, with Knippel there, they just – I thought that was going to be a good running mate with him, but now it's an even better one with Anthony Edwards. I mean, it's even better for Minnesota. That can take all these double teams off of their guy. And LaMelo Ball can score. That dude can score points. He can shoot threes. You know, he can get to the rim. I think it works out for Minnesota, too. I don't understand why Charlotte would do it, but they did it.
0: Well, here's my thought on LaMelo. Like, again, I think he was their best player last year. But LaMelo Ball, I don't think is good enough to be like a number one on a title team.
1: No.
0: I don't know if he's good enough to be a number two on a title team, to be honest with you.
1: He's a running mate. I think he may be okay to be number two.
0: So you trade a guy, like, you may have reached your ceiling in Charlotte with LaMelo Ball this past year. Like, I don't know if they would have ever been better than a play-in team if he was their best player. So you get a bunch of draft picks for the future. Now, you never know. Those guys could all suck. Maybe Minnesota all of a sudden is really good and those draft picks aren't that high. But like for Charlotte, I think it makes a lot of sense. You were never going to win anything with that guy.
1: Is he going to be that guy? I mean, he's going to be an all-star because he's going to score a lot of points. He can flat out shoot it. You know what I'm saying? There's not many shooters that can shoot like that dude. He's going to be averaging a lot of points because he's going to make a lot of threes. But will he ever be a superstar?
0: No, I don't know about that. I mean, all-star is pretty good if you're telling me he's going to be an all-star. Yeah. The guy was second in Rookie of the Year behind Cooper Flagg, averaged 18.5 points a game, set the rookie three-point record. So, you know, he's same thing. Like, I don't think Con Knipple's ever going to be good enough to be a number one on a championship team. But can he be a number two? I mean, yeah, if he did as a rookie. I think so. And they've got some other young pieces there. Brandon Miller's really good in Charlotte. And Minnesota had to do something. They've taken a step back. The Karl Anthony Towns trade did not work. They already shipped Julius Randle out of town. They sent him to Brooklyn. Yes. They, like you said, were looking for a running mate for Ant-Man. They needed somebody to take some of the pressure off of him. I don't think Minnesota all of a sudden is ahead of San Antonio or Oklahoma City. Maybe they're a little closer to third in the conference, but this, I don't know how much this really changes the balance of power in the league in the short term.
1: I don't think it hurts them, though.
0: No, they needed to do something. I think they're better. Boy, you got some personalities, though, with Ant and LaMelo in the same room.
1: I know. Wow.
0: LaMelo Ball should have gone to Georgia, considering the way that he drives. Funny enough.
1: That's why they couldn't keep Randle. They had to get rid of Randle. They couldn't have three of those personalities around.
0: No. But the price of car insurance in Minnesota just went up. I can tell you that.
1: Yeah, he's kind of a driving maniac, isn't he?
0: Oh, yeah. He's been in a few wrecks. He's gotten a few tickets. I don't think he's had any like DUIs or DWIs, which is good. He's doing it sober, but
1: he's being an idiot sober behind the wheel.
0: I guess that's better, right? Like you'd rather not be an idiot at all behind the wheel, but you know, if you're sober, you got a better chance of not.
1: When he rams into you, he can say, "Hey, I wasn't drunk. I was just stupid."
0: You don't have the excuse of being drunk, but also, you know, you don't want that excuse on the road. You shouldn't have that excuse on the road. You shouldn't be doing it. All right, coming up next, Eric Henry from Horns 24/7 will join the show. We'll talk all things Texas Longhorns. That's coming up on Bucky and BK on 1300 The Zone and the iHeartRadio app.
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0: 247.com. He really doesn't need that much of an introduction. Everybody knows him. You know the face. You know the voice. The great Eric Henry joining us here on Bucky and BK. E. Henry, what's going on, man? How are you?
1: Appreciate y'all having me on. It's been a while.
2: Why has Jaylen Brown been the guy that's they've rumored to get the hell out of there? What is it about them? I mean, I know he's got a little bit of an attitude, but that guy's a great player. He's not just some guy that you bring in. That guy's a difference maker. They just won a championship a couple of years ago with him there.
1: You know, it's interesting you say that, right? Because I always thought that Jaylen Brown was just as good as Jason Tatum. I don't know. It's weird. And I kind of curious what the perception is up in the Northeast and that neck of the woods, if they view it the same way, just amongst the fan base, right? You know, because he, Bucky, to your point, he always carries himself like a guy who is, I don't know if others think of him as that Batman, you know, or the Robin compared to Batman, or if that's why he kind of has that, you know, always kept walking around like he has to prove something. Or maybe that's just his personality. I don't know. But that's why I'm kind of curious maybe what the perception is up there. Maybe.
2: Well, I think they want him to not act like Batman. Just be Robin. You need to be more like Robin and quit acting like you're Batman. When that dude, in actuality, for most NBA teams, that is Batman.
1: Right.
2: But up in Boston, they want him. Jason Tatum's our guy. He's always been our guy. Just go along with it. You know, I know you're getting all these accolades about how you are in the NBA and how much people think that you're, you know, you're the MVP of the playoffs and everything else. But don't act that way. Please don't act that way. Just be Robin. And he's not going to do that. That's not his personality.
1: Well, Bucky, I mean, this is a bit of a dated example, but look at James Harden, right? Like James Harden eventually had to break out and do his own thing outside of OKC. But the question is, you know, and James Harden doesn't have a ring like Jaylen Brown. But the question is, do you want to make a ton of money and make a bunch of all-star teams? Or do you want to be on a team that's going to contend for a title? I guess that's the question Jaylen Brown has.
2: Both. For him, it's both because he makes a lot of money. His contract right now is ridiculous.
1: Sure.
0: All right. Boston Celtics beat reporter Eric Henry joining us here on Bucky and BK.
1: Hey, I'm just following the conversation where it goes, brother.
2: Eric. I hope it all falls apart. I don't give a damn. I hope it all falls apart anyway in Boston.
0: Oh, my gosh. All right. Let me ask you a Texas basketball question. We'll start with the NBA draft from a Texas standpoint. Dalen Swain, 15th overall to the Chicago Bulls. Your thoughts on the fit for him? And, you know, what does it mean for the future of Texas basketball that Sean Miller can now boast about having a top 15 pick after his first year in Austin?
1: Well, Sean Miller's, you know, his resume in terms of getting players drafted, you know, whether it's Aaron Gordon, you know, it speaks for itself, right? So you have that that aspect aside. In terms of the fit for Dalen in Chicago, I'm not going to lie to you, Buck and BK. I love Dalen. Dalen has been one of my favorite guys to cover at UT. He another guy, Dylan Mitchell, former Longhorn, got drafted as well. Mm-hmm. Two of my favorite guys to cover since the time I've been here. I was hoping Dalen would be, you know, more of like an Oklahoma City Thunder or a San Antonio Spur, a team that doesn't need him to step in and really provide anything of substance immediately. Because Dalen, if you remember his background, right, you're talking about a kid who was a three-star guy coming out of high school, 6'7", 6'8", you know, a buck 75, buck 80. He still has, from a development, a physical development, a lot of room to grow. And also, his shot is not consistent, right? I mean, it improved leaps and bounds from last year, 2 years ago at Xavier to last year, especially from beyond the arc, but it's not a consistent shot. And I think guys, both you guys, you know, having watched Texas basketball would agree with this. I think you would. Dalen left a lot on the table defensively. Now, the caveat is, was he tired defensively because he had to carry Texas in points, rebounds, assists, and everything else, minutes played last year, right? So I guess, you know, great for Dalen that he got drafted 15th. It was a little higher than I thought he would go. But personally, I would have really have loved to have seen him with a team that has a little bit more of a structural foundation as opposed to what's been the revolving door. It's been the Chicago Bulls.
0: Interesting. Yeah, on this current basketball team, Eric Henry, Horns247.com, joining us here. You know, obviously football is on the brain. Baseball is on the brain for a lot of folks. Want to get your thoughts on those sports too. But just curious, like, obviously a great offseason for Sean Miller. 11 new players coming in for this 2026-27 Texas team. Now, what's kind of your biggest question a few months away from the start of the year? What's what maybe will be the biggest holdup from Texas basketball having that year two jump under Sean Miller that I think a lot of Texas fans are expecting?
1: You know, this was a question that I asked Rodney Terry repeatedly, and I think it'd be unfair and kind of hypocritical if I didn't ask Sean Miller the same question. You brought in a lot of pieces, right? It's the era of college basketball that we're in. You know, you're going to turn over your roster incredibly from year to year. How quickly can you get those pieces to assimilate and fit, right? I think that was one of the challenges. Now, to be fair, the pieces that Sean Miller has brought in are exponentially more talented than the pieces that Rodney Terry brought in, right? So that's kind of a bit of an apples to oranges comparison. But still, you're trying to get guys who play different roles with different teams to all come together and kind of figure out their role on this team, right? David Punch. A reason I'm optimistic about it working out with Texas, I'll start with David Punch. He's a guy who his game starts with defense, right? The ability to guard four positions, and quite frankly, a guy you could ask and guard a point guard if you needed him to. So at least his game starts with defense. It's not predicated around needing the ball, right? The same thing with an Amari Evans, who came in from Tennessee. His game starts with defense. The Elijah Freeman, a guy who, you know, began his career at the Division II level, was totally unrecruited coming out of my neck of the woods in South Florida, ends up at Division II, then goes to Auburn. How does he kind of develop, right? A point guard. I think that is something to keep an eye on with Isaiah Johnson, you know, him being a kind of a scoring guard, right? How will that fare? And the last thing I'm still keeping, I think you got to kind of wait and see how it develops, is depth in the front court, right? You know, you have Punch, you have Modest Vokatidis, but then you're really depending on John Clark, who was a redshirt last year, right? Louis O'Brien seems like he's going to be a year away in terms of his development. So depth in the front court. But with that said, as Steve Sarkisian would say, you know, kind of crying from a yacht, champagne problems. This is a much better team in terms of talent than they were last year. Now they've got to put it all together.
2: Yeah, it seems like a team that's going to be better around the rim, and especially on the defensive rebounding point. I mean, it looks like guys, it's going to be, they're going to out-rebound. And, you know, they did a pretty good job of rebounding last year, but it seems like a team where really physically they can get after you. It's about the guard play and who is going to score. You know, they scored pretty well offensively last year, but who's going to pick up the real scoring now? I mean, is there going to be one guy? Is there going to be three guys? I mean, is your big man going to be, you know, is he going to become a scorer, or is he just going to be a rim guy again this year?
1: Yeah, no, I'll touch on some of those really quickly. I'll work in reverse. So kind of going in terms of the rebounding. Yeah, you know, Texas was a middle of the pack rebounding team last year. They should be better, right? I think one of the things you probably were a little bit disappointed with Modest Vokatidis, him being 7 foot, is he wasn't your team's leading rebounder. Remember Bucky and BK, the last play of Texas' season last year. It was a play that Modest Vokatidis came off the floor because Sean Miller said, hey, that's not necessarily your best big, your best rebounder, right? We saw the tip in for getting the kid from Purdue who knocked it in, but that was a byproduct of your 7 footer not being your best rebounder, right? So I think you want to see more rebounding from him, but you have David Punch there as well. I think in terms of interior defense, that goes up leaps and bounds, right? Again, I hate to put all the blame on Modest, but 7 footer, not even averaging a block per game. David Punch at 6'7", 6'8", giving you almost 2 blocks a game. So you know that's going to improve. In terms of the scoring, you talked about it, right? I think this year's team has an ability to create easy buckets in a way that last year's team didn't, right? Jordan Pope was a guy who, and listen, BK and I certainly went back and forth on Jordan Pope a ton. I know Chip Brown, my Horns 24/7 colleague, did as well. I thought Jordan was certainly gritty, but a lot of his buckets came from the outside, right? Tremont Mark could have been a guy who, you know, very streaky at times. Now you feel like you have people who can score at all three levels. One of the things about Isaiah Johnson coming in from Washington is he was a good finisher at the rim, Bucky. That's an area that Jordan Pope, just being a smaller guy, he didn't get to the rim as easily, and B, didn't finish well when he was there.
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0: Welcome back to Bucky and BK with Bucky Godbolt and Brad Kellner. More from our conversation with Texas beat reporter Eric Henry. All right, here's what I'm going to do. I'm going to set up a debate between the two of you, E. Henry, because I'm a subscriber and a proud one of Horns247.com. And you've been doing your 12 questions for Texas football, and 12 questions facing Texas football in 2026 is the exact verbiage. And one of the questions you answered was toughest opponent. And your answer was Oklahoma. And I know how the Buck feels about Oklahoma. So I want to hear your explanation for why you chose the Sooners. And I'm just going to like pour gasoline on the fire and then leave, because I want to hear you and Bucky go back and forth about that.
1: Sure. Yeah. I think most people are going to pick Ohio State, right? And I understand why you would pick Ohio State. They return a ton of talent. Quite frankly, for me, I really like Texas in that game at home. I think Texas wins that game by a touchdown. I don't think it's going to be a blowout type game, but I do think that could be a 21-14, you know, 20-24-20 type game, or 24-17 type game. I have Texas by a touchdown, quite frankly, if you flip the venue of that game. Now, for me, this is something I'm keeping an eye on, right? A, I think Oklahoma is going to be just as good, if not possibly better. I know a lot of people are kind of iffy on John Mateer. I am big on continuity, especially in an era of college sports where there is none, Bucky. You coach in an era where there was continuity. Now there is none. John Mateer, Ben Arbuckle, they're back for their fourth, fifth year together as quarterback, offensive coordinator duo. I like that. I like some of the moves they made in terms of getting the tight end from Florida, Hayden Hansen. They did bolster the offensive line a bit. Defense, they still return some pieces. And again, in terms of why I said toughest opponent, it's not just team for team. It's venue. You have a lot of guys, Bucky, you know, coaching in at Texas, that Red River Shootout. The first time these guys will come out the tunnel, the Cotton Bowl, right? Lawrence Seymour, Melvin Ciani, a lot of these new guys coming in. That, to me, I'm just saying, in terms of all of the pomp and circumstance that comes with facing OU, I think that is going to be a tougher opponent overall than Ohio State coming to Austin. That game, if both games were neutral site, I pick Ohio State, but
0: Buck.
2: That's interesting, because I would say Ohio State would be tougher, even though that's a game that I think Texas has to win. It's just that time. You have to beat them. I don't care if you can still make the playoffs, and BK's deal is about getting to the playoffs. That's what's really important to me. There's certain teams you just, it's time to beat them. Ohio State's won. There's no more excuses about how you lost to them, and they've got a great quarterback, and they always got these great defensive linemen and wide receivers. No excuses. You got them at home. You have to beat them. Oklahoma, it doesn't matter where you play them. You just beat them, period. John Mateer stinks. He's not. That guy's so overhyped as a quarterback. They haven't had a running back. We're talking about the University of Oklahoma. They should have a running back. It's like Texas. If Texas doesn't have a great runner, that's their fault. At Oklahoma, it's the same thing. You can come steal one from the state of Texas like you always try to do anyway. Why don't they have a runner that they don't have to worry about John Mateer, that they can turn around, and an offensive line that they can turn around and hand the ball off to 25 times a game? That's their head coach's philosophy now. They haven't put their money in finding a guy. They thought they were going to get a guy from Cal. Are you kidding me? That's where you went to find your great running back when you got them all over your state and all over the state next to you? That's ridiculous recruiting on their part. That's my deal with them. They don't have a great runner. They won't have a great runner again this year. And that quarterback's not good enough to do it by himself. I don't care how many receivers they have. If they can't run the ball, they can't beat Texas, and they don't have a runner. They don't have a runner. They keep thinking they have, oh, we got this local kid from high school here. He's supposed to be better. That guy ain't worth a crap. They don't have one, and they're dumb, and they're so dumb, they haven't found one. And how many years has it been since they found one? Since that little guy who nobody could touch at Texas was running there. He scored again. I mean, they haven't had a guy like that since. It's been a while, 5 years, 6 years since they've had a real live runner, or one that they keep saying, oh, this is the guy. And for them to go to Cal and think that guy, and I know everybody wanted him. It was one of those, everybody wanted him. It's just so happens that your dumbass took him, you know, and he hasn't worked out. So I'm not worried about Oklahoma. Ohio State, you have to beat them. They're better than Oklahoma, and you have to beat them, because you got them, like you said, you got them at home. There's no reason you can't beat them at home now. You've had them in the state of Texas. You had them at their place. You couldn't beat them. Now you actually have them in your city, in your stadium.
0: That's great.
1: BK, I got two quick observations. One, I agree, right? You got to beat Ohio State at home. And two, Jay Knott, you might need Bucky as a running backs coach because he clearly is not a fan. But Bucky will get you coached up because he certainly is not a fan of what Jay Knott did last year at OU.
0: That's exactly what I wanted. I knew Bucky was anti-OU and was going to go on that rant. So that was.
2: I just don't understand. I don't understand, Eric, why they haven't found a running back. How many years is it going to take you? Everybody's found some great running back all over the country. You're Oklahoma. It's like Texas. I mean, for Texas not to have the best running, you know, now they're picking them up. The number one running back out of high school. You know, the number one and number two running backs in the portal. You're Oklahoma. Your history of running backs is as good or even better. I hate to say better at times than Texas. You've had a pretty good history of great runners at your school at Oklahoma. What the hell have you been? What is your head coach doing?
0: He's drinking out of a fire hose, man. We know that.
2: That's exactly what he's doing. And until they get that done, they're not beating Texas.
0: Oh, man. Eric Henry, Horns 24/7, joining us here. Eric, your thoughts on the new NCAA eligibility rules, right? 5-for-5 seemingly happening. Your thoughts on how that impacts Texas football, but maybe Texas athletics as a whole?
1: Yeah, you know, Steve Sarkisian definitely ruffled some feathers, right, when he talked about the academic standards to get into Ole Miss, right? I think he didn't make his point as eloquently as he would have liked. I think he's come out and said that. But the point that he was trying to make, right, Texas is not the only school this applies to, BK, right? Vandy is another school, same one I'm going to make. You have to take 50% of your academic coursework at Texas in order to get a degree, whether you are a student, student-athlete, student, doesn't matter, right? Because of that, that's made it virtually impossible for Texas to get some of the type of one-year transfers that other schools can get, right? Mm-hmm. Football, it's still a bit, it opens the door a little bit, but not by much. Basketball, I think it opens the door tremendously. Baseball opens the door tremendously for Texas athletics to kind of play in that space where they can go get a player who might be entering, you know, their junior year, right? But has completed, we'll call it 45% of their coursework. And then they can finish, you know, the rest of their academic standards at Texas, right? So that is one of the big things that instantaneously in terms of a Texas aspect.

0: and get some grad transfers.
1: You know, Eric, do you think that the five-year rule now also is going to keep more kids that, you know, the way it's been so flighty that, you know, they've had the ability to go sue everybody in the NCAA, maybe get a 6-year, maybe their agent's telling you NIL money over here is better. Do you think it's going to keep a lot more of those kids not taking some of those chances? Hey, because if you screw up a year, oh my God. I mean, I decided to leave, and hell, I only got 5 years. I'm not going to be able to sue the NCAA. I know the NIL money may be a little bit better. I think it keeps more kids who are, especially kids out of high school, at a place where before they're just kind of flighty. Okay, I can go somewhere else every other year, make more NIL money. I think I'm going to stay home. I'm not going to be as chancy as I was before.
0: Bucky, I would be inclined to agree with you, except for this point, right? We have the transfer portal is almost a decade old. There mm-hmm. are enough failure stories within sure. the transfer portal that people should be knowing better right now, whether if you want to blame the 18, 19, 20 year old kid, or you want to see the people advising them. We have enough success and failure stories to mm-hmm. where let's use a Texas example, right? They got a kid, Javion Cole. Remember a couple years back, football player, came from San Jose State, played one game at Texas, right? Clearly that didn't work. It's worked out for him now. He went to Arizona and has kind of regained his footing, was a starting 3 or 4 games for them. But that's an example of, hey, I should not have left where I was at. I could have been starting at San Jose State, and maybe I'm going to the NFL here, right? So to your point, I think there's merit in it. But if people haven't learned by now just the transfer portal in general, right, I don't know that this ruling is going to help them.
1: They're still going to take chances, huh?
0: Right.
2: Yep. Got to make that money. Got to make that money,
1: I guess.
2: That's it. Eric Henry, Horns247.com. My last question for you, Eric. Bucky and I were talking about this earlier. Joel Klatt came out with his rankings of top quarterbacks in the country in 2026. He's Arch Manning at number 2 behind Dante Moore. In your eyes, I know I'm putting you on the spot here, but does that feel fair, too high, too low? Like, how do you think Arch Manning, this is a very good year for quarterbacks, at least we all think it's going to be. Just from a college standpoint, how do you think Arch Manning stacks up against the best of the best going into his second year as a starter at Texas?
0: BK, I'm going to give you the beat reporter answer while also giving you a definitive hot take answer as well, right? You like that? Okay.
2: Cool.
0: I cannot speak as to whether or not Dante Moore is better than Arch Manning because I don't watch him day in, day out. With that being said, the player that I saw down the stretch of last year in conjunction with all of the physical tools and all of, I'm just going to, because, you know, I won't curse, all of the stuff he had to deal with last year, Arch Manning is unequivocally the best quarterback in the nation in my mind. If Dante Moore can come out and outdo that this year, fine, great. I think Arch Manning has all the physical tools. I think you've shown enough. There are so many people, Bucky and BK, who they're looking to hold Arch to like, well, you know, he was still kind of iffy. And then what about the Georgia game? And he did against bad competition. Okay, you play who you play. It was on your schedule, right? You can't change that. You cannot tell me based on the last 5-6 games of the season that you didn't see enough of the actualization of the physical tools in conjunction with the poor offensive line he played with, no run game, and all of the hoopla that comes with being Arch Manning, that you can't tell me that is not the best quarterback in the nation.
1: Yeah, and I tend to put players on other teams. How would that guy be with that team or that team? And whether that team or the other team is good or not, how would he be on Notre Dame? How would he be on TCU? I mean, I put him on other teams besides the team that he's playing on, you know, and I put Dante Moore on Arch Manning in the Oregon offense last year, they would have been the national champions. They would have got boat raced by Indiana, I don't believe, at the time, you know, when that game took place. At that time of the year, Arch Manning was thriving pretty well. He was one of the best in the nation, I thought. And to be on a team like Oregon at that time, my God.
2: I love it. Eric, great stuff, man. Really enjoy your work over at horns247.com. Obviously, always enjoy having you on. Thanks for a few minutes today, man. And hopefully we get the chance to talk soon.
1: Thanks, Eric.
0: Anytime, gentlemen. Appreciate it.
2: All right, coming up next, a few more thoughts on the NBA draft. And could Kawhi Leonard be going back to San Antonio? We'll get to it on Bucky and BK on 1300 The Zone and the iHeartRadio app.
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0: Welcome back to Bucky and BK with Bucky Godbolt and Brad Kellner. Joining us now for the last half hour of today's program, Rodney Rodriguez, a.k.a. Ronnie, a.k.a. Double R, of Dirty Air, the Revved Up Sports Show, a long time Austin sports media personality. Double R, good to see you, man. Thanks for doing this.
1: Good to see you, man. Always a pleasure to jump in here, you know, when Buck has these things pop up. I am glad to see, though, that his rectum, his internet, has been behaving, I guess. It seems like everything's been good there for him. And I'm blown away the fact that he has gone to the modern day and now has a cell phone that is like something we have, probably better than we have, for crying out loud.
0: It's crazy. Yep. Never thought I would see the day where the Buck, I mean, look, it was a big deal when he went to an iPhone in the first place, right? He was hanging on to that BlackBerry for as long as he possibly could. And the fact that he got a smartphone felt like a big win. And then, yeah, you couple that with the fact that he has now upgraded that smartphone to the newest iPhone model.
1: Impressive.
0: That's a bigger upset than the Miracle on Ice, I would argue.
1: I agree.
0: But your thoughts, we can start with the Spurs. The NBA draft, the Spurs with a couple of first round picks, a couple of second round picks, felt like they had a serious point of emphasis to get bigger, right? Get more size on the front line to help Wemby. It kind of felt like when Wemby was off the floor, the Spurs didn't have any answers in their front court, and that cost them at times throughout the season and cost them obviously in the NBA finals as well. But your big takeaways from what San Antonio did the last couple of nights.
1: That really was the key, you know, for them to get bigger. I mean, you've hit it spot on right there. And I think everybody figured that out, because the thing with Victor Wembanyama is, as big as he is, he doesn't play like a center. And I think that was one of the things that people, I heard it a couple of different times during the year as the season was going on. It seemed like to me, Victor Wembanyama was having to learn to try to be a center. Because he doesn't play like one, and he didn't really fall into that role. And I think with Jaden Quinton's, that could either be a diamond in the rough, because you think with that dude, if he didn't have that knee injury, I think he'd have been one of the best players in college basketball, honestly, this year, if he hadn't had that. But that if word right there, Mike Tomlin's favorite word, is the one that factors in right here. I tend to think that with San Antonio and the way that they run that organization and their draft homework and everything that they do, that they're pretty secure that he's going to be good. And if he's good, it's going to solve a lot of that problem that you had right there. I think with Terrace Reed, you've gone and you've got that backup center. You got another guy that can play on the front side with Malik Brown. So I'm very happy with what they did. And the simple fact that San Antonio is, in my opinion, once again, about a year and a half or 2 years ahead of schedule where they should have been. Get this De'Aaron Fox thing figured out. Figure out what you're going to do with that if you're going to hand the reins over to Harper. And you're just going to continue to elevate. I love what they did in the draft. It's very much a Spurs executed draft.
0: Yeah, look, I assume everybody the Spurs draft is going to end up being good. So even the two guys they got in the second round with Jacoby Gillespie and Malik Brown, like I feel like both of those guys are going to somehow, some way carve out roles on the Spurs moving forward. But yeah, obviously the focus on their two first-round picks, I mean, Terrace Reed's a stud. We didn't talk about him enough yesterday. And that guy, I think everybody remembers, in an NCAA tournament game, he went for 31 points and 27 rebounds. Like a 30-25 game in the NCAA tournament. I know it was a 2-15 matchup, UConn playing Furman, but I don't care if you're going up against a high school team. Like, doing that is absolutely ridiculous. He was a huge part of UConn making it to the Final Four, and just a really talented player who gives them some much-needed size on the front line. And I think I like Kelly Olynyk, and I think of Plumlee. Like, I think of those two guys are probably gone. And the hope is that, okay, you upgrade. I know these are rookies. You're not quite sure how they're going to translate to the league right away. But, man, if Terrace Reed can be, you know, just the consistent guy on offense, give you some defense, give you some rebounding, and give you a little spunk offensively off the bench. And like you said, if Quaintance, if he can just stay healthy, he's an elite defender. You pair him with Victor Wembanyama, nobody's going to be getting into the paint against those two guys. Yep. It was position of need for the Spurs. They didn't need a star. Hard to find a star at pick number 20 anyways. I mean, all these guys are lottery tickets, but especially you get that late into the first round, you're just kind of drafting, all right, who can play a role for our team? And I feel like, look, if one of those two big guys pays off, then that's fine. The Spurs really two cracks at it. One of these two big guys hopefully is good. Obviously, if both of them are, that's even better. But I like the way they kind of doubled up on their biggest area of need in the draft.
1: they will totally develop them. And that the big man position right there, like you just talked about, I mean, they've got two shots at it. One of these dudes is going to hit. In Spurs fashion, they'll probably both hit, and they will probably both contribute. And I am all about doing it this homegrown way, the way that San Antonio has done it for so long. I mean, I'm hearing maybe there's some interest in Kawhi Leonard. No, you don't need that. You don't need any of that. Spurs actively keeping an eye on the Kawhi Leonard situation. No, you don't need to bring that dude in. Brown would have been good from Boston if maybe that would have worked out. But San Antonio does it their own way, BK. They're very hard-headed in doing these things.
0: There's no way that the Spurs would take Kawhi Leonard back, is there?
1: I would hope not. It's still the same. It's still the same leadership group for the most part. Greg Popovich is still there. That dude quit on them, right?
0: Yeah.
1: I mean, how do you do that? I mean, how would you even consider that? It's probably clickbait. I don't know. But it's bounced around a little bit that Kawhi Leonard could come back to San Antonio. I don't want that dude anywhere. I will go kick his rear end right into the Riverwalk if he shows up.
0: Well, look, I will say this. I mean, Kawhi Leonard's a very good player when he's actually playing. I think we all know that. If Cleveland can forgive LeBron for the way he spurred them on national TV, and that ended up working out for Cleveland because LeBron went back to the Cavs and brought them a championship, then I think everybody can be forgiven. So there'd be a lot of Spurs fans like you who are like, to hell with this guy. I don't want to come within a 1,000 feet of this dude, 1,000 miles of this dude. Forget him. But he's a very good player.
1: You think about this dude. I mean, and there's part of me to where it's like, okay, when does he really start excelling? When you need him the most? I mean, we saw him last year. I mean, there were times where it's like, you know, if he played like that all the time, if he would have played like that all the time from his time in San Antonio or stayed in San Antonio, whatever, this dude, you want to talk about one of the greats, I think he really would be one. But the dude's weird. I mean, the dude is weird. That's the problem. And no, I just don't think that you need that in your locker room right now. You move forward. We see so many teams like with the Dallas Cowboys. That would be a Dallas Cowboy move to me, to where it's like, okay, you're going to bring this dude back in because he's one of ours. He's one of ours that quit on us. No.
0: I'm thinking about it now because I did not see these reports before we started.
1: Oh, it's legit, dude. It's legit.
0: I would do it. I mean, it depends on the price, depends on the cost. But like I'm not giving up Dylan Harper.
1: Right.
0: I don't think I'm even giving up Stephon Castle in a trade for him. It depends on the price. I don't even know if the Clippers want to trade him. Maybe like we can't even get past that. He wants to stay in LA, and the Clippers for some reason keep wanting to run it back with him. But if you can keep Wemby, obviously you will. If you could keep Harper, you can keep Castle. You add a finals MVP, two-time finals MVP. You talk about youth. You talk about immaturity, inexperience, maybe some things that showed up for the Spurs in the NBA finals against the Knicks. That guy checks those boxes. Now, maybe the immaturity thing, I don't know.
1: That's what I was going to say. Is this the guy that comes in?
0: Yeah. Up and load manage. Like, you can call that immaturity if you want, but he's played in a lot of big postseason games. You wouldn't be asking any experience questions about the Spurs. Maybe you're not anyways because they just made a run to the finals. But if you bring that guy into the mix, I mean, the Spurs are instantly the favorites. They may be the favorites right now. I think in Vegas they are the favorites right now to win. But they would elevate even more in my eyes if they had that dude back. All right, one segment to go on a Thursday show. Rodney Rodriguez filling in for the Buck. We'll get to the BBK news. A weird story out of the Knicks championship parade. Cost someone their job. We'll get to the details coming up on Bucky and BK on 1300 The Zone and the iHeartRadio app.
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0: Final segment of a Thursday edition, Bucky and BK. We've got Rodney Rodriguez filling in for the Buck this afternoon. All right, the BBK News, having some fun here on a Thursday show. You know, I'm sorry to bring this up, Double R, because I know you're still reeling a little bit from the NBA Finals and just talking about
1: okay.
0: the NBA.
1: I'm okay. I'm good.
0: We've played some clips. We've talked about some moments from the Knicks championship parade that happened 1 week ago today. But there's, you know, some sort of story that has gone viral throughout the course of the past 7 days about a Knicks fan completing a, what some would call, heinous act against the city. I think it's very New York. If you've been to New York City, this is not the first time this has happened, and it won't be the last time that something like this has happened. But we've got a little clip, and I will explain this to the folks who are tuned in audio only right now. But this is during the Knicks championship parade in the streets of New York City last week. And you've got a Knicks fan dumping out a full trash can. It's an orange and blue trash can. So Knicks colors, I guess they had some custom cans for the parade. This thing is full. And you've got this woman dressed in Knicks gear, literally dumping out all of this trash just on the sidewalk in New York. And she walks off with the can like it's some sort of signed jersey or memorabilia, Double R.
1: I saw the follow-up to that early this morning. You know the rest of that story? I'll let you tell that story. But so that's one of those treasures to where it's like you see something like that. I mean, and you see that. Funny story. I don't want to take up a lot of time with this. But a buddy and I, we were at the last game at Texas Stadium when the Cowboys lost to Baltimore. I think that was 2006 or 7, whenever that was. Cold night at Texas Stadium. That game ends. We snagged a sign from the corral. You know, one of those. So we still have that. It's still put away somewhere. And then there was a wooden cash box that was painted in blue with a very, I mean, horrible looking star that was on there that it was like at the beer stand. We snagged that. Op walks up, very similar situation, just walked up like that young lady did. And he says, you have two options tonight. Number one, put that back. Or number two, spend the night in jail. You decide. We sat there and looked at each other and we're like, I guess we better put it back.
0: Oh.
1: We both had really good jobs at the time. We both had really neat jobs at the time. So it's like, man, I don't think I want to lose my job. Over a wooden cash box painted what it looked like a five-year-old that put a star on there. But that in that situation right there where you see something like that, hell yeah, man. If I can get that thing out, I am taking it with me. But don't be so happy dumping the trash. I think I'd have taken it with the trash and dumped the trash somewhere else.
0: Yeah, maybe in another trash can or something.
1: Right.
0: Instead of just on the sidewalk. Well, let me go back to this. Did you ask the cop, like, well, if we spend the night in jail, do we still get to keep it? Because I feel like the cop would have been like, you're going to jail and we're taking this from you. Was there a thought to ask the question like, all right, well, we spend one night in jail. This will get off our record and we'll get to keep the
1: little cash box, right? You have to think about this other part, too, because it's like, you know, this was before. So this was at Texas Stadium. So this is when Jerry Jones was selling beer for like maybe $5 back in those days. So that very, very, very many cervezas had been intaken that night. So it's like, ooh, you know, you immediately freak out. You know, it's like when the cop lights come on behind you, you're like, oh, I don't know what I did, but. So no, we never got to that point, but it was just a little wooden cash box that we probably could have built. We were almost out the gate, but we do have the sign. It resides in Cedar Park.
0: It's the bigger deal, right? I mean, if the cash box were full of cash, then maybe not the bigger deal, you know, maybe that's why the cop was so up in arms about it. He's like, no, there's a lot of money in there and you can't have that, sir.
1: Yeah, well, he probably wanted it. That was probably the deal.
0: I love it. Like, so you this. Would, back to this Knicks store, you would take this trash, like it's a trash can. What are you going to do with that? Just use it as a trash can at home?
1: Absolutely. You use it as a trash can? If I had something like that, it'd probably be sitting in this studio, like right back here. This unit wouldn't be back
0: here. Does it say Knicks on it? Like it's orange and blue, but it doesn't have a Knicks logo on it. You could just, I don't know.
1: I think I saw an emblem on the front side. Maybe, no,
0: There's something really there. I don't know. Maybe it's just the brand of the trash can, like a tag that says the company who made the can. I don't know. But look, there's a lot of uproar, and you teased it. I want to get my thoughts on this too. They've identified this woman. She's 40-year-old Angie Baez. She worked at J.P. Morgan Chase, emphasis on the ED, and worked. She no longer is employed by J.P. Morgan Chase. Sources say the bank looked into the incident after the video went viral, and a J.P. Morgan Chase spokesperson said the employee is no longer with the company. She was, funny enough, a director of diversity, equity, and inclusion. So she was a director on the DEI staff there. And she wanted to include the trash can in her home, I guess. It's diverse. It's a diverse look there.
1: She's being diverse. You know, she's being one of the crazy fans and going out and dumping trash, you know, like you do, and taking the can. But that's kind of back to the whole situation to where it's like, I mean, do you really want to? I mean, they tell you in these companies to where it's like you represent the company at all times.
0: Yeah.
1: And that was a cool thing. Like when with Texas Sports Unfiltered, you told us you represent the company at all times. I'd go out and make a donkey out of myself. And that was like accepted. That was our standards, remember?
0: high standards here. By the way, there's a picture too. I'm trying to find a still shot. Like this woman literally went on the subway with this trash can. So it's not like she lived in walking distance to where, it's like my apartment's right here. She took this thing on the train. So everybody saw her. Obviously this video was taken too, but people were able to really identify her and find it pretty easily. And you can literally buy one of these trash cans online. So it's $168, but you can buy this exact trash can. And she lost I don't know what her salary was, but JP Morgan Chase, they've got money. She threw away, yes, pun intended, a very good job for a trash can that for some reason, if she even wanted to buy it, she could buy it for less than $200. All right, that'll do it for a Thursday edition of Bucky and BK. The Buck and I will be back tomorrow at 5:00. Y'all have a great night, and thanks so much for tuning in to Bucky and BK on 1300 The Zone and the iHeartRadio app. Hey guys, BK here for all
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13: In World Cup action, Curaçao's tournament's over after losing 2-0 to Ivory Coast. Ecuador's still alive after beating Germany 2-1. Tunisia fired their manager after losing the first game. They're now trailing the Netherlands 2-0. One of those, one own goal. That's at the half. So is Japan and Sweden. That's scoreless. The Charlotte Hornets trading LaMelo Ball to Josh Green to the Minnesota Timberwolves for Naz Reid and draft picks. The New York Mets have played second baseman Marcus Semien on the 10-day injured list. He's got a strained left hip flexor. The Rays beat the Royals 13-2. Pirates smoked the Mariners 5-1. A's beat the Giants in San Francisco 9-6. And the WNBA has suspended Phoenix's Alyssa Thomas one game for her incident with Caitlin Clark last night. She was also retroactively issued a flagrant foul penalty, too. I'm Martin Weiss.
2: One guy is happily divorced. One guy is happily married. One guy gets called daddy by his three beautiful daughters. Aww. One guy gets called daddy after a credit card approval. One guy won a state high school basketball championship. One guy only covered a state high school basketball championship. One guy's been inducted into three halls of fame. One guy has only mocked a hall. Does this seem weird to anybody else?
14: Hey, I heard that.
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15: Our number two
16: number
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15: 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I'm in New York, Calvin's in L.A., and for over 40 years, Tire Rack has been helping customers find the right tires for how, what, and where they drive, ship fast and free, backed by free road hazard protection with convenient